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Doubts and questions, they're part of a growing and maturing faith. Doubts do not disqualify your faith. Deeper faith usually comes from asking honest questions and growing through your doubts.

Have you ever felt too young or maybe too old to make a difference? Like you're not experienced enough or past your prime? Paul writes to Timothy in 1 Timothy 4:12, "Don't let anyone look down on you because you're young, but set an example for the believers in speech, in conduct, in love, in faith, and in purity." You know, the truth is, God placed you here now for a reason. If you're young, He can use your passion, energy, and ideas. If you're older, He can use your wisdom, grit, and experience. Whatever your age, God has empowered you to live a life that points people to Him. So today, set the example in your words, your actions, your love, your faith, and your integrity. You're never too young or too old to be used by God.

I have questioned if you could, and when it led me to the cross, only then I understood that even in the ruthless pain,

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A place where every lyric lifts your heart toward heaven. Every time I call your name. Worship lives here. The House of Praise.

0: Does it just feel like our circumstances are just not going to change anytime soon? We're just going to be going through this for a while? Well, here's something good to remember. Jesus told his friends that things were going to get bad. And then he said these words, "I have told you these things so that in me you may have peace. In this world you will have trouble, but take heart, I have overcome the world." Maybe hold on to that today, whatever you're facing.
1: Elevation Worship is back this fall with Elevation Nights featuring Stephen Furtick. I call you Jesus. Kicking off the night will be Elevation Rhythm. Elevation Nights, singing the songs you know about the God you love. Elevation Nights with Elevation Worship and Stephen Furtick.
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We praise him for who he is. 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

0: Hey, be encouraged by Isaiah 41:10 today. So do not fear, for I am with you. Do not be dismayed, for I am your God. I will strengthen you and help you. I will uphold you with my righteous right hand. Yeah, you can take comfort in the presence of a God who is intimately involved in your journey. In moments of fear or discouragement, let this verse be a stronghold of assurance. God is not only with you, but actively strengthening and upholding you. So face each day with confidence. 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
2: 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We're so thrilled that you've made time to be with us. I'm Daniel Britt saying hello today to Woody Wright.
3: Hey,
2: 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Gene McDonald. Tori Taft.
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2: And of course, we couldn't do what we do without the music man himself, whose forte is to always be ready with an upbeat, downbeat in the key of happy. Keep that hand going for Bill Gaither.
8: That's right. And my guests today are reminding us of the faithfulness of God with sweet memories in our lives. Let's get started. Hey, it's going to be good.
5: It is going to be good, Bill. Here's the whole homecoming game featuring Terry Blackwood. So hot.

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1: How about the Bases?
0: Yeah, and the Bases. Hey, here's the Gaither Vocal Band with a remake of one of their earlier tunes. This is from Then Came the Morning.

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1: 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Mark?
2: Hey there, I'm Angela Prim. Hey, Mark, guess what time it is?
3: Whoa. Hey, folks, it's time to think outside yourself and
4: get away.
3: So here we go.
4: Take whatever you have and give it away.
5: Megan is a high school senior who was unable to attend homecoming due to a recent brain surgery. But she received a heartwarming surprise when the hospital staff brought the festivities to her. You see, doctors successfully removed 70% of a really frightening tumor the size of a golf ball from Megan's brain. The community rallied around her during her recovery in some amazing ways. Listen to this. The hospital staff made sure that Megan had the chance to experience the moment she'd been looking forward to, including sharing a dance with Tommy on the hospital's dance floor. And a few days later, when she was discharged, in a wonderful display of encouragement, the police and fire departments, the high school football team and volleyball team, neighbors, friends, her entire family, and the high school marching band lined the streets cheering for her as she made her way back home.
1: That's great.
5: That shows how everybody benefits from a blessing when we think outside ourselves and give
4: it away.
3: How about that?

0: Small towns, you got to love them.
1: Yes.
2: Yeah.
1: Yes.
3: A lot of love.
4: Well, as one who comes from a small town and still lives in the small town, I live in a house a half of a mile from where I was born.
2: Wow.
4: That's interesting. And for these last 80 plus some years, I've traveled all over the world, but still come back to that. We've lived in the same house, Gloria and I have, since I taught clear back when I was teaching school 60 years ago. So
2: just three more payments and it's theirs. It's going to be exciting.
4: Linda Randall can sing anything, but brother, when she sings a hymn with that beautiful voice of hers, it's something else. It was a favorite.

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0: Oh, yeah, that was Gordon Mode, Nashville's favorite son, with sweet forgiveness.
1: 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Whatever you think about the talking around here, the singing's even better. 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
1: Good.
0: One of my cohorts, I loved the Bishops Partner growing up, loved their harmonies, loved their songs, and the great songwriter sitting right here, Mr. Mark Bishop. Take a listen. I got here as fast as I could. What a story.
2: Funny enough, first thing he said when he walked in, he thought, I thought I was late.
3: I could have actually shouted this. I got here.
4: No, that would be me.

0: beautiful. That was Mark Bishop. I got here as fast as I could. That was gorgeous, Mark.
1: Thank you for that, guys.
2: Tori's able to look at the man who's singing that song.
0: He's right beside me.
2: Thank him in person. That's cool.
0: It's very cool.
1: Wow, I wish he'd put on more deodorant.
0: So do I.
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3: 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Here's our own Gloria Gaither.
4: I'm coming to believe that the race, so often referred to in the Bible, is not a 100-yard dash, or a broad jump, running or standing, or a high jump, or a discus throw. I don't believe these verses are even about completing or winning. The race I am discovering is not a sprint, it's a marathon, and the object of life is to endure and finish. It doesn't matter whether I run, jog, or eventually manage to drag my pulsating, throbbing body over the finish line. The point is to finish and to get there without giving up. I'm coming to see that whenever I think I can't go another inch, there is a support team running along to catch me when my knees buckle. There are fans in the bleachers all along the well-planned and chosen course that have long since found this race possible by finishing it themselves. At every bend in the track, there they are, cheering and encouraging at the top of their lungs. Yes, yes, you can. You can make it. In the body of Christ, that's what friends are for. And I'm finally coming to know that endurance is what the coach is after. The trophy for this event is not engraved with first place winner or most valuable player, but with faithful to the end.
1: Yeah.
4: And I, even I, can sign up with confidence for that. I may not be good, but I can be stubbornly and joyfully persistent to the end.
1: Oh, man.
5: That's great.
6: Amazing.
5: Wow.
6: That's nice.
0: And for the singers in the room, the encouragement that you felt in this room, I like to call them cheerleaders. Russ Taff is an example of that, right?
7: Russ, Glenn Payne.
8: Mm-hmm. You know, George was that person for me. I went to see the cathedrals, you know, every time they came around Gadsden, Alabama. And one year they did a Q&A during their concert, and it was nearing the end, is 97, 98. And I asked a question there in the audience. I said, how do you get started in this business? George gave a great answer. And after the concert, I went up to the stage because the guys would go to the table. George would stay at the stage, and I just went and shook his hand. And he came down the steps and he patted me on the face and he said, I don't know why I'm telling you this, but I just believe one day you're going to be doing exactly what I did tonight.
9: Wow.
8: So don't give up and just keep going. And what a wonderful encouragement George was, and so many from the Homecoming bunch, many in this room today who've been an encouragement.
0: And the song Find Us Faithful, Steve Green, is a great song that really emphasizes this message.
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0: You know, Gloria, I couldn't help but think of the lyric in the old Vocal Band song, Passing the Faith Along, about the relay runner and the baton. It just came right to my mind.
1: It's interesting that you bring that up because those songs are by John Moore, who is an incredible songwriter and was on our bus for many years. And he finds these unusual niches, you know, that people need a song.

0: Gaither Vocal Band reunion live, and lots of encouragers on that platform, including Russ Taff.
1: You know, Russ, Bill has often asked him, actually, Bill has often asked Russ to cheer a little quieter because he has one volume and it'll blow your hair back. And he's very enthusiastic. You know, that encouragement that, yes, sing it, go, all of right. that. First of all, it came from his exposure to Black church, but also he likes to give what he didn't get. Mm-hmm. And when he was growing up and he was singing, there was a complicated relationship with his father, and there wasn't a whole lot of encouragement. There wasn't a whole lot of, you're doing well. It was kind of threatening, I think, and that family dynamic. But it's meant a lot to him to sort of take on that role. And I think it's been a lot to the people who are being encouraged. Mm-hmm. And so if we can just get him to do it a little quieter.
2: So good.
1: We got something.
3: I hear you have a soft spot for fools and little children. 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
1: You know, it gives us a lot of encouragement when you're recording a program like this. 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
0: You can never go wrong going back in the catalog of this group. 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

0: Having a tremendous day here at Homecoming Radio with you. And now to Bill and Gloria's living room, where Mark Lowry is sitting around the piano, reminiscing about the making of this song. We'll close out the show with this, "The Center of My Joy."
1: You guys have written Southern gospel, classical, you created inspirational practically in the 70s. Why the different genres? And also, you won the Stellar Award when you wrote "Jesus, You're the Center of My Joy" with Richard Smallwood, which is a prestigious award.
2: You know what, and I think we're probably more proud of that particular award than anything that we have. And to know that today it is sung very much in black churches all across the country is quite exciting to us. Richard's manager got me together with him in Nashville for about an hour is all we had. He said, "You have any ideas?" And I said, "Yeah, I got one, what we call a hook." And it was just that simple little, "Jesus, you're the center of my joy." And we didn't have the rest of the lyrics. We just go, da da da da da da da da da da da da da da da da da da da da da da. "Jesus, you're the center of my joy." And did a couple verses, I mean musically, put on a tape. I said, "I'll take it home and let Gloria look at it." So I brought it home and she said, "This is just beautiful."
3: A wonderful melody, and the harmonics are so beautiful.
2: And then he took it and even arranged it more at the I love the ending that he does. It just keeps going on and on and on.
3: Listing
2: all the things that thrills him about serving the Lord. I think it's a real moment of pride for us to have had the chance to write Richard. What a wonderful.

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One thing I want you to know today, you don't have to pretend it's not as hard as it is. You don't have to be embarrassed that you don't know where to go from here. 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

You know how every championship team has that one player who never gets the headlines? They're not the star, but they do all the little things that help the team win. The gritty stuff, the unnoticed stuff, and honestly, a lot of great dads are like that too. The best dads usually aren't looking for applause. They're just quietly shaping lives every single day. Sometimes it's simply providing security. Just being present can make a child feel safe. Sometimes it's getting on the floor to play, wrestle, laugh, and create memories kids will carry for the rest of their lives. Sometimes it's backing up mom and creating consistency at home. Kids need those steady boundaries to feel secure. And maybe most importantly, dads set the example. In Philippians chapter 4, Paul says, "What you have learned and received and heard and seen in me, practice these things." Kids are always watching. They'll remember far more than our words. They'll remember our lives. So, to the dads out there doing the little things nobody notices, it matters more than you know.

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0: You know, you don't have to be in full-time ministry to be in full-time ministry. Although being in full-time ministry can look like being a youth pastor, worship leader, kids director, etc., it can also look like being a light to those in your office, choosing to do the right thing even when it's hard, getting lunch with a hurting coworker, praying with a friend who needs the hope of Jesus, leading a Bible study with your friends. Whether you're a doctor, a teacher, a student, a receptionist, a lawyer, a stay-at-home parent, working three jobs or working one job, you are called to ministry.
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5: Celebrating who he is all day long. The House of Praise.

You know, when someone speaks a word to me that I need to hear, first of all, I thank God for sending it. Second, I think, I bet there's somebody that God wants me to speak it to, maybe a lot of somebodies. That's the responsibility He's given me here at the house. So let me speak to you if you're tired today, if you want to give up on trying to do the right thing, of doing good, of things going on at your job or your family. Galatians 6:9, let us not lose heart in doing good, for in due time we will reap if we do not grow weary. So I encourage you today, don't get tired of doing good. Keep at it. Know that God is with you every step of the way.

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Hey, one thing today, maybe if you're struggling with your faith, you know, you won't grow spiritually if you've become suspicious of walking by faith. And maybe your prayers sound like, well, I know you could, Lord, but you probably won't. Yeah. Hebrews 11:6 says, and without faith, it's impossible to please God, because anyone who comes to him must believe that he exists and that he rewards those who earnestly seek him. He is a faithful God. You can put your faith in him.

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0: Worship lives here. The House of Praise.

Jesus said in Matthew 5 that we're meant to be like a city on a hill, impossible to hide. Think about that for a second. A city lit up in the darkness grabs your attention from miles away. And Jesus says that's what our lives should look like. But the light isn't ours, it's His. We only shine when His love, grace, and truth are shining through us. And the darker the world gets, the more noticeable that light becomes. So maybe today the question is, are we hiding that light or letting it shine through the way we love people, serve people, and treat the people around us? Because the goal isn't to get attention for ourselves. Jesus said our lives should point people back to our Heavenly Father. In a world that can feel pretty dark sometimes, even one small act of kindness, grace, or hope can light things up more than you realize.

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1: is
0: to want
1: here.
0: God.
1: And you are too.
0: I think you're on the right path.
1: How's that for timing?
2: But I will keep counting my blessings. No, and I can't count that high.
1: The House of Praise.

0: You know, if you've gotten into a pattern where you're just listing all the things that are going wrong in maybe every aspect of your life, take a moment and list everything that is and has gone right and every way that God has blessed you. Remember those times to help you get through the tough ones.
1: Love you guys. You make my day every day.
2: Worship lives here.
3: The House of Praise.

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It's who he is. God did it. God did it. Faithful, powerful, good, and worthy. Worship lives here. The House of Praise.

Hey, I'd like to encourage you with Psalm 23:2. He makes me lie down in green pastures. He leads me beside quiet waters. You can take solace today in the imagery of God's provision and guidance. Just as a shepherd cares for his sheep, God tenderly leads and provides for you. In the midst of life's busyness and chaos, find rest and refreshment in the green pastures and still waters of his presence. Trust that he knows what you need and will lead you to places of peace and tranquility. Embrace the invitation to rest in his loving care, knowing that he's always there to guide and sustain you.

0: 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And in this house, you'll never forget why.
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0: Worship lives here. The House of Praise.

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We praise him for who he is. 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
2: Sunshine 84 today. We'll see partly cloudy skies and a low down to 60 tonight. 87 tomorrow with a slight chance for rain Monday night and a low around 60. Tuesday looks partly sunny with a high of 72. Once again on this Sunday, sunshine and 84.

Might step on your toe, but I'm gonna share this. You won't grow spiritually if you have unforgiveness towards anyone. I know they don't deserve it, but we didn't deserve it either, and Jesus still forgave us. So trust it with him. Matthew 6, 14 and 15 says, "For if you forgive other people when they sin against you, your heavenly Father will also forgive you. But if you do not forgive their sins, your Father will not forgive your sins."

your refuge of praise, reminding you of who God is and why He's worthy of it all. In the name of Jesus. Worship lives here, the House of Praise.

I think we all agree, sometimes our kids need to learn the hard way. But how do we know when to step in and when to let life teach the lesson? You know, as a dad, I want my kids to avoid the pain I've experienced, but pain can be a powerful teacher. Sometimes the natural consequences are the lesson. Here are five signs maybe that your child may need to learn the hard way. They ignore wise advice. They repeat the same mistake over and over. They surround themselves with bad influences. They consistently take reckless risks. And they lie, maybe the most dangerous habit of all. Each of these can be a cue to loosen our grip and let life teach. But that doesn't mean we walk away. Stay connected, speak truth, offer grace, and pray for wisdom. Because parenting through these moments is never easy, but it can shape a kid for life.

0: Hey, when it comes to your family, you're not always going to get it right, and you will never be perfect. However, you can go to the one who is perfecting you and let his power work in you and through you and conform you to be more like Jesus. Rather than trying to give your kids all the stuff of the world that'll never last, give them the chance to know the goodness of God, to walk in his truth and live out his purposes.
1: Music that reminds you he is worthy. The House of Praise. Ooh.

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Scripture reminds us in Romans 8:28 that in all things, God works for the good of those who love him. Your struggles and mistakes do not define you. 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So embrace the hope that comes with redemption, allowing God to transform your wounds into wisdom and your pain into purpose. Trust him to bring beauty from the ashes.

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1: Sunshine 84 today. We'll see partly cloudy skies and a low down to 60 tonight. 87 tomorrow with a slight chance for rain Monday night and a low around 60. Tuesday looks partly sunny with a high of 72. Once again on this Sunday, sunshine and 84.

Okay, real quick. True joy doesn't come from external circumstances. True joy comes from an internal faith in God. We have joy not because of our circumstances, but because we trust and believe in God. Romans 15:13 says, I pray that God, the source of hope, will fill you completely with joy and peace because you trust in Him. Then you will overflow with confident hope through the power of the Holy Spirit.

it's not just what we play, it's who he is. God did it. God did it. Faithful, powerful, good, and worthy. Worship lives here. The House of Praise.

You know, before David faced Goliath, he battled four other giants, not on the battlefield, but in his mind. And chances are that you'll face those same giants on the way to fulfilling your God-given dream. The first is delay. David was anointed king, but his own dad sent him back to the sheep. Dreams take time. The second is discouragement. Everyone in Israel thought Goliath was unbeatable. Whose voice are you listening to? The third is disapproval. David's own brother questioned his motives. Are you living for others' approvals or God's? And finally, the fourth is doubt. Even King Saul said, "You can't do this." But David believed God could. You can too.

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0: 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And in this house, you'll never forget why.
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0: Worship lives here, the House of Praise.

0: Hey, I just want to stop and let you know whatever it is that maybe you did last night or even already today that you know just isn't right. Hey, you're not alone and God loves you. God wants the best for you. He wants you to turn around from whatever that is, whether it's alcohol or watching things you shouldn't or just the way you're living your life. It's never too late. God's arms are always open. Jesus' arms are wide open on the cross to welcome you back, welcome you in for the first time, whatever it may be. Don't stay in that rut you're in, dependent on whatever it is you're dependent on. Move your dependence to God today. It's not too late.
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Hey, let me encourage you with Romans 5:8. For God shows his love for us in that while we were still sinners, Christ died for us. Let this verse remind you today of the incredible depth of God's love. Despite our flaws, our mistakes, God chose to demonstrate his love for us through the sacrifice of Jesus Christ. It's a powerful reminder that we are deeply loved and valued, and no matter what we've done or where we've been.

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1: Sunshine 84 today. We'll see partly cloudy skies and a low down to 60 tonight. 87 tomorrow with a slight chance for rain Monday night and a low around 60. Tuesday looks partly sunny with a high of 72. Once again on this Sunday, sunshine and 84.
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4: So every time I talk, whether I'm giving formal theological instruction or I'm talking about how do we clean up the milk that just got spilled on the table, I'm communicating this is what's most important to me. Never having any mistakes, or yeah, mistakes happen. I'm communicating your place in that world.
5: That's Pastor Bill Smith, and he's our guest today on Focus on the Family with Jim Daly. He'll share some important tools, actually the most important tool you have as a parent, and that is your words. Thanks for joining us. I'm John Fuller.
3: John, look at the book of Proverbs. In Proverbs 18, it says, "The tongue has the power of life and death." Well, for us that are Christians, I mean, that's pretty good instruction, right? And this is especially true in our role as parents. The tongue has the power of life and death with our children. And on the flip side, harsh or biting comments can wear your relationship down little by little with your kids. If you're that biting parent where, you know, you're expecting perfection, it's never quite right, and why didn't you get an A? A B's okay, but an A would be better. If some of this is ringing true, I want you to stick with us today because we have a guest who's going to talk about how to use words of grace when talking to your kids.
5: Yeah, and the goal is to build a better relationship with your child and to equip them to navigate life better. I wish we had some redos in my home, Jim.
3: So oh, we all do,
5: I'm looking forward to the conversation with Dr. William Smith. He's a pastor, counselor, and author. And he's written a book that we'll be exploring today, Parenting with Words of Grace, Building Relationships with Your Children One Conversation at a Time.
3: Bill, welcome to Focus on the Family.
4: Jim, thanks for having me.
3: It's your first time.
4: It is.
3: And I love that. I love the title of your book, Parenting with Words of Grace. Let me kick it off there because I think even in the intro, you know, setting that up, you can hear, I don't know why I'm caricaturing this as a dad, but I could hear that dad going, oh my goodness, I can't believe they're going to talk about this. Sometimes you need to be tough with your kids. And that might be true, but speak to that balance of boundaries, words of grace. I'm sure a lot of people went, words of grace? You don't know my kid. So let's get that out of the way.
4: Absolutely.
3: Right from the get-go.
4: And here's where I think it's so helpful to realize that what I'm trying to capture is how do we talk to our kids like God talks to us? Recognizing that everything he says is tinged with grace. Doesn't mean that he's necessarily soft or easy or doesn't deal well with sin, but he deals well with it in a way that actually develops relationship rather than crushes it.
3: Yeah, that's perfect. You know, somebody once said to me, you know, God's a God of a bunch of teenagers, right? We don't behave perfectly. And that's the other aspect of this life. You know, Paul, who, my goodness, who could rise to Paul's ability, right, as a theologian, knowing the word the way he did? Yet Paul himself said, you know, I do those things I don't wish to do, and I don't do the things I should do, basically. And I think he was giving us that idea of imperfection in this life. And it's so easy for us as parents to have such a high bar for our kids. And it's not necessarily bad. It's just bad if you're just dripping on them with this idea of non-performance, non-behavioral performance.
4: Yeah, I think we really, I've said it provocatively this way before, it's as though we're trying to raise Pharisees. And we think that the best child that we could possibly have would be one that just looks perfect on the outside, and we really don't care what's going on the inside.
3: Wow, that is good.
4: And as you go through the Gospels, you realize that the Pharisees were the epitome of good kids. People who had everything down the right way. They were the kids that you wanted your kids to play with because then your kids would, you know, maybe
3: hopefully
4: some of that rub off on your kids, right? You wanted your kids to marry them. They were the future leaders of the community. And they stood in front of Jesus and did not recognize the one who created them.
3: Yeah.
4: And they accused him of being a tool for Satan. And you think, wow, okay, that's not what I want when I'm helping my kids grow into moral human beings.
3: Right. And that's, again, why I'm so excited to have you here today, because I believe in this message. And I think, you know, even in my imperfection as a dad, I think you'd agree, John. And Gene would say that as a mom, that, you know, we have to realize we're broken people too, mm-hmm. and we're not perfect at parenting. And boy, when you can express that to your kids at the appropriate age, it's revolutionary to them. I remember one time I went into Trent's bedroom. I had disciplined him, and I went in, and, you know, I said, I just got, you know, too emotional on that, Trent. I'm sorry I reacted the way I did. And I remember he was in the top bunk, eyeball to eyeball with me, and he had this big smile on his face. I said, why are you smiling? He goes, well, I didn't know parents had to apologize. Isn't that awesome?
4: That's awesome.
3: And I think it communicated the right thing. Let me go back a moment. You talked about God obviously being our Father and a wonderful, perfect model of that. What kind of words does God use with his children? Let's get into it. What are the things that he says to us?
4: So maybe even unpack a theology of conversation, for want of a better phrase. What does God do when he communicates? He's unpacking who he is. He's the invisible God, but you get a sense of who he is as he speaks, because he tells you, here's what I value. And you realize he makes us in his image, so there's an analog. Out of our hearts, our mouth speaks, as Jesus says. So you can see our invisible values and our concerns as we talk. Same is true with God. And so as he communicates to us in the scripture, you're getting a sense of who he is as a person. But you're also getting a sense of our place in his world. Because he tells you, I value you, you're important to me, I want you to be with me forever. And you get that sense of, wow, we count. What is man that you should care about him? And God says, a lot. Mm-hmm. and because he puts that value on us. And as we hear him speak, we get a sense of who he is, we get a sense of how he values us. And with those two things, there's an implied invitation. Given what you've just learned about me, given how you've heard me connect with other people, would you like some more of me?
3: Mm.
4: And then as God's images, we do the exact same thing. So every time I talk, whether I'm giving formal theological instruction or I'm talking about how do we clean up the milk that just got spilled on the table, I'm communicating this is what's most important to me. Never having any mistakes, or yeah, mistakes happen. I'm communicating your place in that world. You're this rotten person who always, you know, interrupts my schedule, or you're someone who gets to learn now how to clean something up that they spilled.
3: Right.
4: And in that, based on how I value them, I'm offering an invitation that says, when you have more emotional maturity, when you have more options, are you likely to want to spend some more time with me?
3: Yeah.
4: Or will you spend that elsewhere?
3: And in the book, you mentioned an example where your son, I think, being a little boy, took something he shouldn't have taken, I think some money or something like that. How did that turn into an opportunity to show him this dynamic between God's treatment of us, your treatment of him? What happened?
4: Yeah, that was one of those opportunities you don't really want. It's the end of the day, you clean everything up and you just want to be left alone. And this little person walks into my office and says, do you remember 2-3 years ago when $10 went missing and you knew that it was me because it was on my bedside table, but I said, no, it was the cat. And I was like, yeah.
3: The cat ate it.
4: I remember this. And he says, well, it was wrong. And so I wanted to get that right. Do you want the money back? And I think, okay, wow, here's a beautiful opportunity. Obviously, the Lord is at work, moving in his conscience.
3: Yeah, it's amazing. It was how long after the fact?
4: About 3 years or so.
3: Wow, that's amazing. He'd been carrying it that long.
4: Yeah. Well, think about how long I carry the things I've been deceptive in, and think 3 years is short.
3: Yeah, okay, that's fair.
4: But I was very grateful to see that, but I'm also aware, he has a very moralistic approach to sin. Sin is an activity only.
3: By paying it back, I'm clean.
4: Yeah.
3: Okay.
4: And maybe I'll give you interest. But I wanted to expand this for him. And I said, do you really think that you can pay me back for what we went through? He said, yes. I thought, okay, now I have to enter in a little bit more. I said, so you can pay me back for all the hours that I spent worrying about where you were inside your own heart and mind. You can pay me back for the suspicions that we then had when other money was misplaced around the house. You can pay me back for my concern over how you're building greed into your life and how you're pushing us away. You can pay for all of that. And he says, no, I can't. And that's that kind of moment that I want for my own life when I realize, here's what Jesus really did to pay for me.
3: Right, something you could never repay.
4: Exactly, yeah. Which makes the gospel beautiful, the cross wonderful, and my God amazing. And that's what I wanted him to experience in that moment.
3: You encourage in the book parents to look for the positive in seed form. So I want you to describe what that means. What, you know, looking for the positive in that seed form.
4: So as a parent in my 30s and 40s, I wanted to see my kids respond in 30 and 40 year old ways. And you realize that's just...
3: Is that wrong?
4: Well, it doesn't happen often.
3: That is so true. Why do we do that? Jean and I have had those conversations, my wife and I, and I'm, you know, sometimes she's the one correcting me and sometimes me toward her. And I remember saying, you know, they're 15. They're not 40-year-olds.
4: Yeah.
3: They're not going to think the way we think. And that's true.
4: It took me 4 decades to get here in that time. And you think, well, why aren't you? I told you how to get... And think, no, the maturity takes time. Yeah. So I want to walk that back then, yeah, and say, what's that look like at your level? And how do I affirm that rather than being irritated because it's not the way that I really wish it was?
3: Bill, I can imagine some parents watching on YouTube or listening to us, and they're going, oh, okay, this is good. I get it, but it's difficult to know when to encourage and when to speak the truth. Mm-hmm. It's kind of that balance. We still need to be mom and dad. You just can't let them do anything they want to do or behave any way. You get the argument. How do we balance that? What are the clues that you give us in the book to make sure that you're doing that in a healthy way, which probably is the best goal?
4: Yeah. So underneath of that question, I think, is the realization that on any given day, in any given moment, your kid is doing some things that are positive and some things that are less than. And so what do you focus on? As I go through the scriptures, I notice that Jesus rebukes people. Rebukes the Pharisees, he rebukes Peter when Peter's rebuking him, and you realize there are hard-hearted moments where he goes after. And then you read a book like 1 Corinthians, which always is weird for me, because the opening several verses are just about how great the Corinthians are, how thankful Paul is for them, how they've been blessed with every spiritual gift, and then you read the book and you think, really?
3: Yeah, then it's reprimand.
4: Mm-hmm. Yeah, because these are guys who are engaged in all kinds of sexual immorality and divisions in the church, and look... You think, why did you encourage them? You go to 2 Corinthians and you realize, oh, they responded. There's a softness in their hearts. And I think that's the key. The hard-hearted people, you come a little bit more strongly, a little bit more energy. If someone is responding and soft, lead with encouragement. Mm. Because what you're affirming is what God has built in there that will last forever.
3: You know, so often, Bill, I leave this question to the end, but I think the timing's right now. The parent that has blown it, you know, we have lived by behavioral modification guidelines. You know, we want you to behave a certain way so that we can be proud of you and our neighbors can be proud of us, right? You know what I'm saying?
4: Yeah.
3: And it's dawning, that realization, as we're listening to this discussion, okay, I haven't managed that well. What do they do with their 15-year-old who may be rebellious now? I mean, because they never have been able to get to that standard, and it's caused division and a prodigal, potentially. Because oftentimes those prodigal kids are walking away from, and not always, but often, because that bar being set so high they could never attain it. I can never please you, so why try anymore?
4: Yeah.
3: So speak to that parent. What can I do differently now?
4: I think for that parent, you have to realize I am that parent as well, that there are so many times that I've blown it. And I've heard within the last couple of weeks about places where I've blown it. And my first response is to just be crushed and depressed. And I'm a hypocrite. I should not be here at Focus today. And the gospel that was good for me decades ago is still the gospel I have to run to today, that everything that I've ever done has been paid for by Christ, that my Father in heaven knew all of that beforehand, took me on anyway, and brought me into his family to parent me so that I would be a better parent. And I always have to go, I have to start there.
3: Mm-hmm.
4: There are remedial things that I can do with the ones that I've blown it with. You've mentioned some, I think, going back and apologizing.
3: Mm-hmm.
4: Huge. Offering a different kind of relationship. Okay, this is the way I have been. I will not deny it. I'm not going to try to cover it up. If you want to talk about it, we can talk about it. but I will set a new path and a new pattern, because if Christ has risen from the dead, there isn't anything that's impossible for his people.
3: Boy, that is really good. Mm-hmm. And I think the other thing I would add is it's not too late to start for that kind of reconciliation, confessing your own sin as a parent to that adult child or that teenager, you know, to say, I've blown it. I did not understand this. That kind of leans into the next question I want to ask you about, which is the need for honesty. I mean, that's brutal honesty when you as a parent can come to that conclusion that, okay, I have not done this well, and then confess that to your child. Describe what it means to be a mirror to your child in that context of honesty.
4: I use a metaphor of a mirror, a verbal mirror, and that's simply when I'm saying to somebody, my child, my spouse, my friend, this is what I see in your life. I could be wrong, I could be misreading you, but this is what I see, and you realize that's what a mirror does. It simply shows you, the way that you are, and it's up to you whether or not you accept that. And so I've offered, here's what I think I'm seeing. Am I seeing correctly? Do I need to be corrected, or if I'm seeing correctly, what do you want to do about this?
3: How did that work, I mean, practically, with your son? I mean, describe your kids, by the way, sons and daughters?
4: Our oldest is a daughter, now married, and then we have two sons.
3: Okay. So in that context, as you were the mirror to them, how did that go, I guess? I'm just going to ask you flat out.
4: Yeah, I appreciate that. And let me add a caveat up front. There is no guarantee that any time you engage your kids well, that it's going to respond, they'll respond well.
3: Right.
4: You're not given that authority or that ability in their lives. So sometimes when I've done that with people, it's worked out very well. There's been a reciprocal, hey, okay, I know dad loves me and cares about me, and so I respond well. And other times it's, yeah, okay, get away from me.
3: Let me press you. I think your son had an issue with self-control. How did you do the mirror thing with him in that context?
4: So in that one, just sort of watching all of the different kinds of things he'd been doing for several days or a week, realizing I needed to step in and say something to him, which would be that, here's what I think I'm seeing.
3: Can you help us with what that looked like?
4: Endless time on his phone.
3: Yep.
4: Eating way too much junk food, watching and other kinds of things. Just
5: typical
4: sort of
5: behavior.
4: A life lived without limits.
3: It's like, were you at our house lately?
4: He's my son. It's not all that surprising.
3: Yeah.
4: So I knew that I needed to lay that out for him, but that's a vulnerable spot where you're going to come to somebody and say, here's all these unimpressive things that I see you doing. So I want to lay the groundwork for that first. So I did by confessing my own sins, saying, I know what that's like. As a pastor, Sunday is sort of the point you drive the rest of the week toward.
3: Right.
4: Sunday afternoon is Friday night for most everybody else.
3: Correct, yeah.
4: Where you just sort of, I'm all done.
3: The pressure's off.
4: Yeah. The way that I tend to handle that, and you know, I can't slow my mind down, it's just, I would just want to feel numb for a little while. TV is a great number. It's just this electronic thing. And I can so easily just start to binge watch shows. And so I found myself one Sunday night watching Sunday Night Football. Well, that wasn't interesting enough. So I'm flipping back and forth between that and the World Series. One of those ends, I've watched the other one till it's done. If I turn this off, I'm going to feel all of the things I've been trying not to feel. So let's go look for Person of Interest reruns. And now Elementary. And finally, by 12:30, I was like, enough, just turn this off. And so I'm able to go to my son and say, I get it. I know what it's like to go hours and hours and hours without feeling like you can stop. Mm. And there's hope. And there's a place where we can both go. It's not just you and your need, but it's collectively our need at the foot of the cross.
3: Bill, sometimes your children will need you to explain hard things. You've kind of touched on that theme. You were helping your family prepare for, I think, a family member's funeral. Tell us what happened in that context. That sounded like a heavy illustration.
4: Yeah, and that was a time where there were very little. It was my grandmother. So very young kids, one of whom really did not like death. And you realize that in the U.S., we don't handle death well.
3: Right.
4: We keep it away from everybody so nobody has to engage it. And so I thought in advance, you referenced, I think, the book of Proverbs earlier. Proverbs has two people, the fool and the wise person. The wise person thinks before they speak. And so what's going to give us the best shot at this?
3: Mm-hmm.
4: And so sitting down at dinner time, and I said, guys, I have some hard news. Dinner was over. I have some hard news. Nanny has passed away. She's died. And immediately the one person said, do we all have to go to the funeral? And
3: that was the first question.
6: We all have to go.
4: Yeah. And I was expecting that. I said, let's take a look at a book, passage out of Ecclesiastes. And I brought a children's Bible version that said, it's better to go to a funeral than to go to a party. And I paused and I said, that seems a little odd. That's counterintuitive. And the kids are like, yeah, that doesn't make a lot of sense. And you keep on reading. And it says, because everyone living will die. And so it's better to think about that. And so just sort of to unpack, why is that helpful? Why is that a better thing to do? And we realize that when we die, ask the kids, what happens when we die? Well, we go to heaven or to hell. And I said, okay, and what's special about going to heaven? Well, it's where Jesus is. I said, yeah, that's right. So we're either looking forward to being with Jesus or not being with Jesus. It's helpful to think through that because this life is very short and the life with Jesus is how long? And they said forever. And I thought, nobody knows what forever means. And so I put numbers on things. I said, what's that, like 27 million years? And like, no, longer. And now we do the sort of ramp up, 56 million, no longer. And basically was able to say to them, this life is really short. It's like 3/8 of an inch long. The life to come is like from here to the sun, about 93 million miles long. So my plan next, I think it was Tuesday, my plan next Tuesday is to go to the funeral and think about the 93 million mile life. And said, I'll be sad, I'll cry. But I think there's more wisdom to that than just living in the 3/8 of an inch line.
3: I mean, just having them capture that and tuck it in their heart, right? To give them something to think about. Let's move to another area, that kind of final encouragement. It's important to expect that your kids are going to make mistakes and to be ready to respond well when they do. I think even mental talk for a parent to understand that. I remember Gene and I had that, you know, the boys were younger and I could see Gene panicking a little bit. I said, what? Okay, tell me what's going on. Well, I'm thinking of when Trent or Troy, when they're going to be 15. And what they potentially could be doing. But parents can do that. You can catastrophize what your kids might do when they're teenagers because you saw them do something as an 8-year-old. Explain for us the opportunity that you had to comfort your son after a baseball game, which I think is a little bit related to this.
4: Yeah, I would say it is. And my wife and I, Sally, have worked very hard to think to ourselves, they are going to make mistakes. Yeah, I've said they've got my DNA.
3: That's good for you to take it upon yourself.
4: if raising morally upright children is the goal, then mine are doomed because of the genetics I've passed on to them under the fall. So what can they experience in my home? It's not being perfect, but it would be to have a sense of how God responds to them when they're not perfect. What does love look like that embraces them, that does not say your sin is okay, but still embraces them anyway? And I thought that's what I want them to experience in our home. But that means then I've got to invite myself into that. So my son lied one time, I'll shorten the story, lied one time about catching a ball when he didn't at a championship baseball game. And I kind of knew that he had, but there was a lot of pandemonium, a lot of pressure on him. Literally, the ump asked him, did you drop the ball? And you know, he's 10. Come on.
3: And everybody's cheering.
4: Everybody's cheering.
3: He caught it.
4: Exactly.
3: I can imagine that.
4: And so he lied. And I was praising him on the way back to the van after the game about all the good plays, including that one, which was astounding, even if he dropped it. And I dropped down on one knee and I said, look, I just want to say one thing before we go home, and that is, I want you to know that if you ever do something wrong, like lie about catching a ball when you didn't, I want you to know you can come and talk to me, okay? Mm-hmm. And he said, okay. And I thought, all right, here's another one that doesn't work.
3: But there's wisdom in that. You didn't blister him. You didn't say, okay, so what do you want to tell me, right?
4: Exactly.
3: That's wisdom.
4: Because all you're doing is forcing a confession. You're not trying to reach a person's heart.
3: And what happened?
4: We drove home. I did a bunch of chores on the way home. After we got back, kids followed me all around. And then eventually everybody left except that one. And he looks at me and he says, hey, do you have a minute? And I said, yeah, what's up? He said, you know, when I told you that I caught the ball, I lied. I didn't. And tears streaming down out of his eyes at this point. And he said, it meant so much when you said that I could talk to you whenever. And so all the way home, I just kept thinking about that. And I just, I couldn't wait to say something.
3: Yeah. It's so good. And Bill, this content is so good. I can't express enough, yet I still have this ringing in my head. When we talk about parenting with words of grace, we say, yeah, I understand that. But kids need to learn how tough a world this is. And, you know, I don't know why. Maybe this is something about my childhood. I don't know. But it's just like I can feel that hard heart parent saying that. And they just, I don't know if it's because they're uncomfortable. Hmm. They didn't receive it as a child. And therefore, they're going to, you know, kind of pull up their kids by their bootstraps. And life is tough and get over it. And but, man, God's heart for us is all grace. It's all love. He even says if we don't have love, we're a clanging cymbal, right? That his nature is love. How do we move from that maybe hard-hearted parent, even as a believer, into something so much better?
4: When you speak in those kind of ways, and I've had this question before and had people ask this, what I often hear people doing is equating grace with niceness and discipline with punishment. And you think, no, there isn't a single way that our Father relates to us apart from grace. Grace right. is the overarching umbrella. It's covenant. And so everything is done within the context of a relationship, both the positive affirmations as well as the discipline. Discipline from your Father, that's grace, because it would be ungrace to just let you run and destroy yourself. Mm. I think the grace part really does talk to what's the goal. Is the goal that we would be restored to each other, that we would be closer after this interaction? That's the grace part. Mm. Because you can discipline without grace, and you can be accurate in your assessment that discipline needed to be given, but if the end result is you're driving your child away because they've learned to not disappoint you, to not receive hatred from you, you're not disciplining them in the same way that God disciplines you.
3: Yeah. And you know, that thought came to me, you're right in the action and wrong in the heart.
4: Yeah.
3: And that's where we miss it. Mm-hmm. Bill, this is so good. Parenting with words of grace, building relationships with your children one conversation at a time. What a great resource for parents to have. And, you know, I say this from time to time, John, if the listener, the YouTube watcher, if you can send a gift of any amount, one time or monthly, we'll send you a copy of the book as our way of saying thank you for being involved with the ministry. If you cannot afford it, I'm going to trust others will cover the cost of that as part of the ministry here, mm-hmm. and we'll get it into your hands, because I feel like this is one of the core key messages that parents need today. In a world that is going to beat up our children, they should know they can come home to a loving environment to learn both the truth and the grace of God's heart for them. Mm-hmm. Bill, thanks for being with us.
4: Thank you, guys. It was really good to be here. Mm.
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3: Sunshine 84 today. We'll see partly cloudy skies and a low down to 60 tonight. 87 tomorrow with a slight chance for rain Monday night and a low around 60. Tuesday looks partly sunny with a high of 72. Once again on this Sunday, sunshine and 84.
4: Did you realize the book of Esther never mentions the name of God? Not once. Nor does the author point to obvious miracles or signs from heaven. Even so, Esther's compelling story clearly illustrates the hand of God in rescuing his people from complete annihilation. Thanks so much for joining us for today's Insight for Living, because Chuck Swindoll is launching a biographical study on Esther, a woman of strength and dignity. Throughout this study, we'll be reminded that God may be silent, but he's always at work. Chuck titled today's message, God's Invisible Providence.
5: God's presence is not nearly as eloquent as his absence. His voice, as important as it is at times, is not nearly as intriguing as his silence. Who of us has not had the experience of longing for a word from God, or a sense of his presence, or a hint of his power so that our physical eyes could grasp all that, only to find that he seems absent from the moment? And yet later on we realized how very present he was. It was far back in 1867 when the Scottish preacher and poet put the words together, immortal, invisible, God only wise. In light inaccessible, hid from our eyes, most blessed, most glorious, the Ancient of Days, almighty, victorious, thy great name we praise. And I love that, unresting, unhasting, and silent as light. Nor wanting, nor wasting, thou rulest in might. Just because God is invisible in no way means that he lacks anything in his invincibility. And that is the main lesson of the book of Esther. Though absent from the pages by name, he is nevertheless present in every character and in every movement of historical events, and finally brings everything to a marvelous climax as he proves himself Lord of his people, the Jews. But first, let's learn a little theology before we learn some history from the book of Esther. My Bible is open to Romans chapter 11, the last part of the chapter, because I want us to gain an understanding, a deeper understanding of God, so that we might grasp a greater appreciation for a book that never once names his name, that is so like life. I'm looking at verse 33 of Romans 11. Oh, the depth of the riches, both of the wisdom and the knowledge of God. How unsearchable are his judgments and unfathomable his ways. I can't help but believe that Paul, in writing the letter to the Romans, didn't take pen in hand and bear down hard on the parchment as he wrote verse 33 of chapter 11, bringing to a climax this grand doctrinal treatise, this personal credo of the apostle. First, please observe that God has a mind, described in verse 33 as unsearchable judgments. Unsearchable says it best. It defies the human mind to find the depths of the mind of God. His judgments are, the text reads, unsearchable. Theologians will spend a lifetime searching out the traits, the characteristics, the hand of God in all scripture and in all of time, and they will end their lives expressing without reservation that they have hardly scratched the surface. This is never true of a human being. This is always true of God. We can plumb the depths of another's mind. We cannot begin to scratch the surface of the unsearchable judgments of God. As the prophet Isaiah wrote from God, "My thoughts are higher than your thoughts," Isaiah 55:9. Look at verse 34. "Who has known the mind of the Lord? Who became his counselor?" Those words first fell from the lips of one of Job's questioners, and later the prophet himself. He asks with negative answer in mind, "Who has known the mind of the Lord? No one. Who has ever given God counsel? No one." His mind, his judgments are unsearchable. Mark that down in your mind and never forget it. God also has a will, called here, verse 33, unfathomable ways. No human being can predict, can plumb the depths of God's will. We cannot unravel the tapestry of his plan. And yet God never once knows frustration. He never once makes an observation of this world and scratches his head, if you please, wondering what in the world he's going to do next with a people like us, or with a nation that seems at odds with itself, or with another nation. And yet God can be known deeply in the heart. One theologically minded man wrote this, that God can be known by the soul in tender personal experience, while remaining infinitely aloof from the curious eyes of reason, constitutes a paradox. If you come toward God with sheer reason in mind, you will find yourself stiff-armed, at a loss to understand his ways. They are unfathomable. But if you come with open heart in faith, you will find him there with open arms, ready to accept, to receive, and to fill you with power. And that's next. The power of God. It is implied here, but it is stated so beautifully in Daniel chapter 4. So turn from the New Testament back to the Old, from the writing of an apostle to the writing of a prophet, from Paul's words to Daniel's words, Daniel 4, and I'm looking toward the end of the chapter. When we think of the power of God, I think the words sovereign control say it best. God is in sovereign control, not only of the events in Paul's day, not only of the events in Daniel's day, God is in sovereign control in our own day. And in the midst of those circumstances that today have you baffled, wondering what you're going to do, or even how you're going to go on, God's mind, which is beyond searching, his will, which is beyond measurement, it is unfathomable, works, these things work their way out into life in his power, which reveals itself in sovereign control. A little bit of history. This comes on the heels of an incredible experience in the life of a man named Nebuchadnezzar. He was a king. He thought he ruled the world. The world in his day was Babylon, this vast empire that had taken over not only other kingdoms, but had even consumed the people of Judah, the people of God. One day he considered himself responsible for all of his achievements, and he strutted about its kingdom with great delight, with great conceit and arrogance. And just as the prophet had predicted, he fell into a time of insanity, where he lived in the fields like a beast. While there, dew fell on him in the mornings. Rain fell on him during

the only one who is sovereign, not himself. Verse 34. Daniel 4:34. At the end of that period, that is the period of insanity, I, Nebuchadnezzar, raised my eyes toward heaven, and my reason returned to me. Notice what he did. The first thing he did, I blessed the Most High and praised and honored him who lives forever. Whom? The immortal, invisible, all-wise God. The one who, though invisible, is invincible, and while invincible, remains sovereign. Look at verse 35. All the inhabitants of the earth are accounted as nothing. And he, not I, he does according to his will, his unfathomable will, guided by his unsearchable mind. He does according to his will, that's power, in the hosts of heaven and among the inhabitants of the earth. Put your name there. He works among the hosts of heaven. He works in the warp and woof in the fabric of everyday life. People like you and me, in every generation, of every year, of every life. And no one can ward off his hand or shake a fist and say, what do you think you were doing? No one deserves that right. We live our lives under the careful, loving, gracious, albeit sovereign hand of our God. And the movements of time and history are precisely according to his reckoning, exactly as he ordained it. Remember, all the while, he is invisible. Back in World War II, there was some comic character that continued to write on walls. Kilroy was here. And you found it on walls in Germany. You found it on walls in Tokyo. You found it on walls in America, as if he was omnipresent. God does not write himself, his name, and his presence on the walls of life, but it is there. Every day, every hour, to borrow from Schaeffer, he is there, and he is not silent. And that includes the journey which you will call your pilgrimage. His unsearchable mind working in concert with his unfathomable will, carried out under his sovereign control. Guess what? His presence is made known. And I think we could call the presence of God his invisible providence. Providence. I'm intrigued with the word. Provideo is the Latin from which we get the word providence. Pro means before or ahead of time. Video, we get our word video from it. I see. I see ahead of time. God seeing ahead of time the events of life, which we, of course, can never do. We're good at history. We're poor at prophecy. We're good at looking back, 20/20 vision every time, or often. We're blind when it comes to 1 minute from now. We have no idea. But God, provideo, invisible in his provideo, is continually, constantly, and successfully at work. You know what? It drives us crazy. We have highs and we have lows. He blesses and we thank him. He tests and we squirm. We weep. We grieve. We cry. We shake our heads. And in none of this he changes. Who can say unto him, what are you doing? We blossom and flourish like leaves on a tree and wither and perish, but naught changes thee. Of course not. He is God. He is not fickle nor moved.

0: duty. He is having his way, and it will not be frustrated. And my friend, if you think he has met his match with you, you are in for one gigantic surprise. He will bring you, if necessary, to nothing to get your attention. He will, if necessary, crush you like Nebuchadnezzar the king. Because God, and God alone, is calling the shots in this thing called life. Now then, we're ready for Esther. You might wonder, what in the world does Romans 11 and Daniel 4 have to do with Esther? By the way, I'll give you about 10 minutes to find Esther. Oh, there it is. Always wonder if my kids have cut it out of my Bible just to do a little sick joke on me on Sunday mornings. There it is, Esther. It's there, but God isn't. Ask most people what they know of Esther, and those who know the Bible a little bit, and even those who know it a lot, will say, God's never mentioned. God isn't there. It's the only book in all the 66 where you will not find God named. There is no prayer to the name of God. There is no statement that says he is here with his name on it. Well, I think it was Matthew Henry who said, the hand of God may not be, or the name of God may not be present in the book, but his finger is. He is at work. He's not writing all the way through the book, I am God, I am in charge, I'm working these things out. I'm moving in the heart of the king, Proverbs 21:1. I'm taking charge of this lady. I am moving in the heart of that man. No, no, no, it's not like that. It's not like Kilroy was here. No. He's absolutely invisible. But he works through the lives of five significant people to carry out his mind, his will, his power, in his presence. And I've got great news. He's not through. He's doing the same thing today. And your name is in the book. And you're part of the movement and workings of God. Let me introduce to you the five people who are the main characters of the book. The first two verses of the book include the name of a man whose name is hard to pronounce. He is the king of the land. He thinks he's ruling, but it's God and God alone who rules. It took place in the days of, here's the name, Ahasuerus. Ahasuerus. It's the same one mentioned elsewhere as Xerxes, a Persian king named Ahasuerus. He looks like he is powerful. He is reigning from India to Ethiopia, over 127 provinces. In those days, he sat on the throne, which was located in the Washington, D.C. of Persia, a place named Susa. You'll read about Susa through the book of Esther. So first we have a king named Ahasuerus, or Xerxes, who sits on a throne in the capital city of Susa. He's married to a woman named Vashti, V-A-S-H-T-I. She's mentioned in verse 9 as the queen. Queen Vashti also gave a banquet. She's mentioned again in verse 11, verse 12, verse 15, 16, 17. She's seen often in the early part of the book. Some of you folks will like her. She is a strong-minded, independent-thinking woman who refuses to cooperate with her husband's request. Some of you won't like her. Usually men don't like Vashti. She's a strong-willed woman, independent of mind, who is determined not to be paraded before Ahasuerus's male friends. And this leads to a major conflict. In fact, it leads ultimately to some kind of beauty contest. We'll look at all of that next time. I'm calling next time's sermon, "There She Goes, Miss Persia." And we'll introduce that later on. The third character is a wicked officer in the court of the king named Haman, H-A-M-A-N, chapter 3, verses 1 and 2. Get acquainted with Haman, you'll hate him. You'll spend a lot of time seeing a lot of people modeled in the life of Haman. He is an anti-Semitic officer, very wealthy, very conceited leader who was given influence and even authority. Listen, after these events, King Ahasuerus promoted Haman, the end of the verse, over all the princes who were with him, and all the king's servants who were at the king's gate bowed and paid homage to Haman, for so the king had commanded concerning him. Verse 10, the king took his signet ring from his hand. That's like reaching into your wallet and pulling out your charge card and giving it to someone under your authority and saying, "You may spend as you please. As you guide this kingdom, you have the treasury of Persia in your hand." He gave him the signet ring from his hand. He gave it to Haman. So Haman is a wicked officer in the king's court. So we've got Ahasuerus the king, Vashti the queen, Haman, the wicked ruler serving under the king. Fourth is a man named Mordecai. Go back to chapter 2, verse 5. He is not a Persian. He is a Jew living in Persia. Oh, wait. We read in verse 5, there was a Jew in Susa, Susa the capital, whose name was Mordecai, the son of Jair, son of Shimei, son of Kish, a Benjamite. Why is he there? Look at the next verse. Who had been taken into exile. Now, the who is a reference to Kish. Mordecai wasn't taken into exile. Back in his genealogy, Kish was. He had been taken into exile from Jerusalem with the captives who had been exiled, with Jeconiah, king of Judah, whom Nebuchadnezzar, the king of Babylon, had exiled. Years before, the Jews had a civil war. They broke between the north and the south. Neither one of the groups walked with God, not consistently. And finally, God judged the north and sent Assyria in and brought them under bondage. The south continued on for over 100 years, and then God brought judgment because of their disobedience, and their king was a man named Jeconiah. The northern kingdom, the southern kingdom were called different names. The northern kingdom was called Israel. The southern kingdom was called Judah. Nebuchadnezzar was the commanding king of Babylon that overthrew the southern kingdom. And he brought with him into exile the Jews who were still living in the southern kingdom. Babylon finally fell into the hands of Persia. So the Jews were forced out of Zion and they moved in exile to live in the land of Persia. Now, before too many years, they were given the freedom to go back to Jerusalem. Some stayed in Persia. That's what Esther's all about. It's a slice of history from the life of a few Jews, or really many Jews, who remained in Persia under Persian rule and did not go back to their homeland. Lest you think God forgot them, the book of Esther is given as a reminder he did not.
1: lest you think God forgot them. 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I'm Bill Meyer. 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
3: Sunshine 84 today. We'll see partly cloudy skies and a low down to 60 tonight. 87 tomorrow with a slight chance for rain Monday night and a low around 60. Tuesday looks partly sunny with a high of 72. Once again on this Sunday, sunshine and 84.

Hey, one thing for you today. Thought from Craig Rochelle. If you feel like you aren't hearing from God, it may be time to turn down the volume of the world. You can't hear from God if you're listening to the wrong voices, and you can't hear him if you're always talking. Don't give up. Just keep listening.

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0: The House of Praise.

Meekness is not weakness. In our world, we applaud strength, boldness, and independence. But, you know, Jesus flips that on its head in Matthew 5:5. Blessed are the meek, for they will inherit the earth. Now, meek doesn't mean weak. The original word in Greek, praeus, means gentle, humble, and modest. Think of it like this. Meekness is strength under control. It's power that's been submitted to God. Jesus wasn't calling perfect people blessed. He was calling those becoming more like Him. Meekness is one of the fruits of the Spirit that God is growing in us. And remember, Jesus Himself is called meek, but He wasn't a pushover. He had the power to stop His suffering at any moment, but He chose the cross. That's not weakness. That's divine strength, perfectly restrained for our sake. So, maybe being meek isn't about being soft. Maybe it's about being strong enough to trust God with your power.

0: good company,
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1: 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You catch me when
0: I fall. 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

0: Lisa Turkhurst says, I think when we get to heaven, we're going to be shocked. Things we thought were so significant and big here will be small there. Things that seemed so insignificant here will actually be big there. I bet the things that made us feel important won't count for much. And the places we served in secret will actually be what prompts Jesus to say, well done. Remember when you took the time to listen and love that person who needed your encouragement on a random Tuesday? That's the day you helped change the world.
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Hey, let me encourage you with Matthew 6:20. But store up for yourselves treasures in heaven, where moths and vermin do not destroy, and where thieves do not break in and steal. You can find encouragement in the value of eternal treasures. In the midst of life's challenges, invest in the things that truly matter: love, kindness, and faith. Your heavenly treasures remain untouched by earthly uncertainties. As you go through the day, remember your actions are fueled by love and building a lasting legacy that transcends the temporary. 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

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We praise Him for who He is. 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
1: 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It bridges the gap between our own limitations and our trust in God. Hi, it's Amy here from The Morning Show. So what do we do with that gap where our capabilities end and trusting God begins? Well, we can pray. Pray over our family, our kids, the people we hold so dear, our city, our state, our country, our world. How can we be praying for you? You can leave your prayer on our prayer wall. It's there too that you'll be able to pray for others. It's so simple to do. Just go to thehousefm.com.

Hey, today, think about this. The Christian shoemaker does his duty not by putting little crosses on the shoes, but by making good shoes, because God is interested in good craftsmanship.

If you're a dad like me, you've probably walked through some hard seasons with your kids, especially the teen years. I can remember a stretch with one of our kids that was just heartbreaking, and they were making decisions that kept my wife and me up at night, arguing, crying, praying, honestly worrying about their future. Well, fast forward a few years, and that same kid is thriving. We're so proud of who they've become. But that wasn't the only storm. With five kids, we've seen our fair share of teenage bad decisions. And while we haven't handled it all perfectly, we've learned a few things along the way. First, not every bad decision reflects your parenting. Your teen is still their own person and growing. Second, their brain isn't fully developed yet. That part responsible for good judgment, yeah, it won't mature until around age 25. So sometimes they just can't think it all through. Third, discipline has to come from love, not from anger or ego. That's the kind that actually helps them grow. Fourth, being a teenager today is hard. Social media, anxiety, pressure, it's a different world than when we grew up in. Let's give them some grace. And last, this isn't about us. Our job isn't to protect our pride. It's to help shape theirs. So hang in there, mom and dad. Keep loving, keep guiding, and trust that God is still at work in your kids' stories.

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Hallelujah, anyway. Let your car, your home, your office become in the mighty name of Jesus a house of praise.

0: Hey, just a quick word for you today. Someday you'll be on the other side of this. You'll have new ground under your feet, a different view in front of you, but the same hope burning inside your chest. Behind will be what was, and you'll wonder how you made it through, but you made it through. Someday, and maybe even today, you'll marvel at the kindness of God, how he can bring you through to the other side, how he can give a new song to old lungs, how he can turn dead ends into beautiful beginnings. Keep going. Let your hope continue to burn. Someday, you'll once again be on the other side of this.
1: 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The House of Praise.

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Show me through the pain, there's reason still to pray, so I can sing.

Hey, I want to encourage you with Luke chapter 1, verse 37. It says, "For nothing will be impossible with God." You can take heart today in the assurance that God is capable of accomplishing the seemingly impossible. No matter the challenges or obstacles you might face today, trust in His power and sovereignty. Embrace a spirit of faith and perseverance, knowing that God is able to overcome any situation or circumstance. Allow this verse, Luke 1:37, to inspire you to dream big, step out in faith, and believe in the limitless possibilities that unfold when you place your trust in Him.

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3: Hi, this is Jim Daly from Focus on the Family. 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
4: So every time I talk, whether I'm giving formal theological instruction or I'm talking about how do we clean up the milk that just got spilled on the table, I'm communicating this is what's most important to me. Never having any mistakes, or yeah, mistakes happen. I'm communicating your place in that world.
5: That's Pastor Bill Smith, and he's our guest today on Focus on the Family with Jim Daly. He'll share some important tools, actually the most important tool you have as a parent, and that is your words. Thanks for joining us. I'm John Fuller.
3: John, look at the book of Proverbs. In Proverbs 18, it says the tongue has the power of life and death. Well, for us that are Christians, I mean, that's pretty good instruction, right? And this is especially true in our role as parents. The tongue has the power of life and death with our children. And on the flip side, harsh or biting comments can wear your relationship down little by little with your kids. If you're that biting parent where, you know, you're expecting perfection, it's never quite right, and why didn't you get an A? A B's okay, but an A would be better. If some of this is ringing true, I want you to stick with us today because we have a guest who's going to talk about how to use words of grace when talking to your kids.
5: Yeah, and the goal is to build a better relationship with your child and to equip them to navigate life better. I wish we had some redos in my home, Jim.
3: So we all do,
5: I'm looking forward to the conversation with Dr. William Smith. He's a pastor, counselor, and author. And he's written a book that we'll be exploring today, Parenting with Words of Grace, Building Relationships with Your Children One Conversation at a Time.
3: Bill, welcome to Focus on the Family.
4: Jim, thanks for having me.
3: It's your first time.
4: It is.
3: And I love that. I love the title of your book, Parenting with Words of Grace. Let me kick it off there because I think even in the intro, you know, setting that up, you can hear, I don't know why I'm caricaturing this as a dad, but I could hear that dad going, oh my goodness, I can't believe they're going to talk about this. Sometimes you need to be tough with your kids. And that might be true, but speak to that balance of boundaries, words of grace. I'm sure a lot of people went, words of grace? You don't know my kid. So let's get that out of the way.
4: Absolutely.
3: Right from the get-go.
4: And here's where I think it's so helpful to realize that what I'm trying to capture is how do we talk to our kids like God talks to us? Recognizing that everything he says is tinged with grace. Doesn't mean that he's necessarily soft or easy or doesn't deal well with sin, but he deals well with it in a way that actually develops relationship rather than crushes it.
3: Yeah, that's perfect. You know, somebody once said to me, you know, God's a God of a bunch of teenagers, right? We don't behave perfectly. And that's the other aspect of this life. You know, Paul, who, my goodness, who could rise to Paul's ability, right, as a theologian, knowing the word the way he did. Yet Paul himself said, you know, I do those things I don't wish to do, and I don't do the things I should do, basically. And I think he was giving us that idea of imperfection in this life. And it's so easy for us as parents to have such a high bar for our kids. And it's not necessarily bad. It's just bad if you're just dripping on them with this idea of non-performance, non-behavioral performance.
4: Yeah, I think we really, I've said it provocatively this way before. It's as though we're trying to raise Pharisees. And we think that the best child that we could possibly have would be one that just looks perfect on the outside, and we really don't care what's going on the inside.
3: Wow, that is good.
4: And as you go through the Gospels, you realize that the Pharisees were the epitome of good kids, people who had everything down the right way. They were the kids that you wanted your kids to play with because then your kids would, you know, maybe
3: hopefully
4: some of that rub off on your kids, right? You wanted your kids to marry them. They were the future leaders of the community. And they stood in front of Jesus and did not recognize the one who created them.
3: Yeah.
4: And they accused him of being a tool for Satan. And you think, wow, okay, that's not what I want when I'm helping my kids grow into moral human beings.
3: Right. And that's, again, why I'm so excited to have you here today, because I believe in this message. And I think, you know, even in my imperfection as a dad, I think you'd agree, John. And Gene would say that as a mom, that, you know, we have to realize we're broken people too, and we're not perfect at parenting. And boy, when you can express that to your kids at the appropriate age, it's revolutionary to them. I remember one time I went into Trent's bedroom. I had disciplined him, and I went in, and, you know, I said, I just got, you know, too emotional on that, Trent. I'm sorry I reacted the way I did. And I remember he was in the top bunk, eyeball to eyeball with me, and he had this big smile on his face. I said, why are you smiling? He goes, well, I didn't know parents had to apologize. Isn't that awesome?
4: That's awesome.
3: And I think it communicated the right thing. Let me go back a moment. You talked about God obviously being our Father and a wonderful, perfect model of that. What kind of words does God use with his children? Let's get into it. What are the things that he says to us?
4: So maybe even unpack a theology of conversation, for want of a better phrase. What does God do when he communicates? He's unpacking who he is. He's the invisible God, but you get a sense of who he is as he speaks, because he tells you, here's what I value. And you realize he makes us in his image, so there's an analog. Out of our hearts, our mouth speaks, as Jesus says. So you can see our invisible values and our concerns as we talk. Same is true with God. And so as he communicates to us in the scripture, you're getting a sense of who he is as a person. But you're also getting a sense of our place in his world, because he tells you, I value you, you're important to me, I want you to be with me forever. And you get that sense of, wow, we count. What is man that you should care about him? And God says, a lot. Mm-hmm. and because he puts that value on us. And as we hear him speak, we get a sense of who he is, we get a sense of how he values us. And with those two things, there's an implied invitation. Given what you've just learned about me, given how you've heard me connect with other people, would you like some more of me? Mm. And then as God's images, we do the exact same thing. So every time I talk, whether I'm giving formal theological instruction or I'm talking about how do we clean up the milk that just got spilled on the table, I'm communicating this is what's most important to me. Never having any mistakes, or yeah, mistakes happen. I'm communicating your place in that world. You're this rotten person who always, you know, interrupts my schedule, or you're someone who gets to learn now how to clean something up that they spilled. Right. And in that, based on how I value them, I'm offering an invitation that says, when you have more emotional maturity, when you have more options, are you likely to want to spend some more time with me?
3: Yeah.
4: Or will you spend that elsewhere?
3: And in the book, you mentioned an example where your son, I think, being a little boy, took something he shouldn't have taken, I think some money or something like that. How did that turn into an opportunity to show him this dynamic between God's treatment of us, your treatment of him? What happened?
4: Yeah, that was one of those opportunities you don't really want. It's the end of the day, you clean everything up and you just want to be left alone. And this little person walks into my office and says, do you remember 2-3 years ago when $10 went missing and you knew that it was me because it was on my bedside table, but I said no, it was the cat. And I was like, yeah,
3: the cat ate it.
4: I remember this. And he says, well, it was wrong, and so I wanted to get that right. Do you want the money back? And I think, okay, wow, here's a beautiful opportunity. Obviously, the Lord is at work, moving in his conscience.
3: Yeah, it's amazing. It was how long after the fact?
4: About 3 years or so.
3: Wow, that's amazing. He'd been carrying it that long.
4: Yeah. Well, think about how long I carry the things I've been deceptive in, and I think 3 years is short.
3: Yeah, okay, that's fair.
4: But I was very grateful to see that, but I'm also aware, he has a very moralistic approach to sin. Sin is an activity only.
3: By paying it back, I'm clean.
4: Yeah.
3: Okay.
4: And maybe I'll give you interest. But I wanted to expand this for him. And I said, do you really think that you can pay me back for what we went through? I said, yes. I thought, okay, now I have to enter in a little bit more. I said, so you can pay me back for all the hours that I spent worrying about where you were inside your own heart and mind. You can pay me back for the suspicions that we then had when other money was misplaced around the house. You can pay me back for my concern over how you're building greed into your life and how you're pushing us away. You can pay for all of that. And he says, no, I can't. And that's that kind of moment that I want for my own life when I realize, here's what Jesus really did to pay for me.
3: Right, something you could never repay.
4: Exactly, yeah. Which makes the gospel beautiful, the cross wonderful, and my God amazing. And that's what I wanted him to experience in that moment.
3: You encourage in the book parents to look for the positive in seed form. So I want you to describe what that means. What, you know, looking for the positive in that seed form.
4: So as a parent in my 30s and 40s, I wanted to see my kids respond in 30 and 40 year old ways. And you realize that's just...
3: Is that wrong?
4: Well, it doesn't happen often.
3: That is so true. Why do we do that? Gene and I have had those conversations, my wife and I, and I'm, you know, sometimes she's the one correcting me and sometimes me toward her. And I remember saying, you know, they're 15. They're not 40-year-olds.
4: Yeah.
3: They're not going to think the way we think. And that's true.
4: It took me 4 decades to get here in that time. And you think, well, why aren't you? I told you how to get... And think, no, the maturity takes time. Yeah. So I want to walk that back then and say, what's that look like at your level? And how do I affirm that rather than being irritated because it's not the way that I really wish it was?
3: Bill, I can imagine some parents watching on YouTube or listening to us, and they're going, oh, okay, this is good. I get it, but it's difficult to know when to encourage and when to speak the truth. Mm-hmm. It's kind of that balance. We still need to be mom and dad. You just can't let them do anything they want to do or behave any way. You get the argument. How do we balance that? What are the clues that you give us in the book to make sure that you're doing that in a healthy way, which probably is the best goal?
4: Yeah. So underneath of that question, I think, is the realization that on any given day, in any given moment, your kid is doing some things that are positive and some things that are less than. And so what do you focus on? As I go through the scriptures, I notice that Jesus rebukes people. Rebukes the Pharisees, he rebukes Peter when Peter's rebuking him, and you realize there are hard-hearted moments where he goes after. And then you read a book like 1 Corinthians, which always is weird for me, because the opening several verses are just about how great the Corinthians are, how thankful Paul is for them, how they've been blessed with every spiritual gift, and then you read the book and you think, really?
3: Yeah, then it's reprimand.
4: Mm-hmm. Because these are guys who are engaged in all kinds of sexual immorality and divisions in the church, and look... You think, why did you encourage them? You go to 2 Corinthians and you realize, oh, they responded. There's a softness in their hearts. And I think that's the key. The hard-hearted people, you come a little bit more strongly, a little bit more energy. If someone is responding and soft, lead with encouragement. Mm. Because what you're affirming is what God has built in there that will last forever.
3: You know, so often, Bill, I leave this question to the end, but I think the timing's right now. The parent that has blown it, you know, we have lived by behavioral modification guidelines. You know, we want you to behave a certain way so that we can be proud of you and our neighbors can be proud of us, right? You know what I'm saying?
4: Yeah.
3: And it's dawning, that realization, as we're listening to this discussion, okay, I haven't managed that well. What do they do with their 15-year-old who may be rebellious now? I mean, because they never have been able to get to that standard, and it's caused division and a prodigal, potentially. Because oftentimes those prodigal kids are walking away from, and not always, but often, because that bar being set so high they could never attain it. I can never please you, so why try anymore?
4: Yeah.
3: So speak to that parent. What can I do differently now?
4: I think for that parent, you have to realize I am that parent as well. That there are so many times that I've blown it. And I've heard within the last couple of weeks about places where I've blown it. And my first response is to just be crushed and depressed. And I'm a hypocrite. I should not be here at Focus today. And the gospel that was good for me decades ago is still the gospel I have to run to today. That everything that I've ever done has been paid for by Christ, that my Father in heaven knew all of that beforehand, took me on anyway, and brought me into his family to parent me so that I would be a better parent. And I always have to go, I have to start there.
3: Mm-hmm.
4: There are remedial things that I can do with the ones that I've blown it with. You've mentioned some, I think, going back and apologizing.
3: Mm-hmm.
4: Huge. Offering a different kind of relationship. Okay, this is the way I have been. I will not deny it. I'm not going to try to cover it up. If you want to talk about it, we can talk about it. But I will set a new path and a new pattern, because if Christ has risen from the dead, there isn't anything that's impossible for his people.
3: Boy, that is really good. Mm-hmm. And I think the other thing I would add is it's not too late to start. for that kind of reconciliation, confessing your own sin as a parent to that adult child or that teenager, you know, to say, I've blown it. I did not understand this. That kind of leans into the next question I want to ask you about, which is the need for honesty. I mean, that's brutal honesty when you as a parent can come to that conclusion that, okay, I have not done this well, and then confess that to your child. Describe what it means to be a mirror to your child in that context of honesty.
4: I use a metaphor of a mirror, a verbal mirror, and that's simply when I'm saying to somebody, my child, my spouse, my friend, this is what I see in your life. I could be wrong, I could be misreading you, but this is what I see, and you realize that's what a mirror does. It simply shows you, the way that you are, and it's up to you whether or not you accept that. And so I've offered, here's what I think I'm seeing. Am I seeing correctly? Do I need to be corrected? Or if I'm seeing correctly, what do you want to do about this?
3: How did that work, I mean, practically, with your son? Describe your kids, by the way. Sons and daughters?
4: Our oldest is a daughter, now married, and then we have two sons.
3: Okay. So in that context, as you were the mirror to them, how did that go, I guess? I'm just going to ask you flat out.
4: Yeah, I appreciate that. And let me add a caveat up front. There is no guarantee that any time you engage your kids well, that it's going to respond, they'll respond well.
3: Right.
4: You're not given that authority or that ability in their lives. So sometimes when I've done that with people, it's worked out very well. There's been a reciprocal, hey, okay, I know dad loves me and cares about me, and so I respond well. And other times it's, yeah, okay, get away from me.
3: Let me press you. I think your son had an issue with self-control. How did you do the mirror thing with him in that context?
4: So in that one, just sort of watching all of the different kinds of things he'd been doing for several days or a week, realizing I needed to step in and say something to him, which would be that, here's what I think I'm seeing.
3: Can you help us with what that looked like?
4: endless time on his phone.
3: Yep.
4: Eating way too much junk food, watching and other kinds of things. Just
6: typical
4: sort of a
6: behavior.
4: A life lived without limits.
3: Like, were you at our house lately?
4: He's my son. It's not all that surprising.
3: Yeah.
4: So, so I knew that I need to lay that out for him. But that's a vulnerable spot where you're going to come to somebody and say, "Here's all these unimpressive things that I see you doing." So I want to lay the groundwork for that first. So I did by confessing my own sins, saying, I know what that's like. As a pastor, Sunday is sort of the point you drive the rest of the week towards.
3: Right.
4: Sunday afternoon is Friday night for most everybody else.
3: Correct, yeah.
4: Where you just sort of, I'm all done.
3: The pressure's off.
4: Yeah. The way that I tend to handle that, and you know, I can't slow my mind down, it's just, I would just want to feel numb for a little while. TV is a great number. It's just this electronic thing. And I can so easily just start to binge watch shows. And so I found myself one Sunday night watching Sunday Night Football. Well, that wasn't interesting enough. So I'm flipping back and forth between that and the World Series. One of those ends. I've watched the other one till it's done. If I turn this off, I'm going to feel all of the things I've been trying not to feel. So let's go look for Person of Interest reruns. And now Elementary. And finally, by 12:30, I was like, enough, just turn this off. And so I'm able to go to my son and say, I get it. I know what it's like to go hours and hours and hours without feeling like you can stop. Mm. And there's hope. And there's a place where we can both go. It's not just you and your need, but it's collectively our need at the foot of the cross.
3: Bill, sometimes your children will need you to explain hard things. You've kind of touched on that theme. You were helping your family prepare for, I think, a family member's funeral. Tell us what happened in that context. That sounded like a heavy illustration.
4: Yeah, and that was a time where there were very little. It was my grandmother. So very young kids, one of whom really did not like death. And you realize that in the U.S., we don't handle death well.
3: Right.
4: We keep it away from everybody so nobody has to engage it. And so I thought in advance, you referenced, I think, the book of Proverbs earlier. Proverbs has two people, the fool and the wise person. The wise person thinks before they speak. And so what's going to give us the best shot at this? Mm-hmm. And so sitting down at dinner time, and I said, guys, I have some hard news. Dinner was over. I have some hard news. Nanny has passed away. She's died. And immediately the one person said, do we all have to go to the funeral? And
3: that was the first question.
6: We all have to go.
4: Yeah. And I was expecting that. I said, let's take a look at a book, passage out of Ecclesiastes. And I brought a children's Bible version that said, it's better to go to a funeral than to go to a party. And I paused and I said, that seems a little odd. That's counterintuitive. And the kids are like, yeah, that doesn't make a lot of sense. And you keep on reading. And it says, because everyone living will die. And so it's better to think about that. And so just sort of to unpack, why is that helpful? Why is that a better thing to do? And we realize that when we die, ask the kids, what happens when we die? Well, we go to heaven or to hell. And I said, okay, and what's special about going to heaven? Well, it's where Jesus is. I said, yeah, that's right. So we're either looking forward to being with Jesus or not being with Jesus. It's helpful to think through that because this life is very short and the life with Jesus is how long? And they said forever. And I thought, nobody knows what forever means. And so I put numbers on things. I said, what's that, like 27 million years? And like, no, longer. And now we do the sort of ramp up, 56 million, no longer. And basically was able to say to them, this life is really short. It's like 3/8 of an inch long. The life to come is like from here to the sun, about 93 million miles long. So my plan next, I think it was Tuesday, and my plan next Tuesday is to go to the funeral and think about the 93 million mile life. And said, I'll be sad, I'll cry. But I think there's more wisdom to that than just living in the 3/8
3: of
4: an inch
3: line. That's great. I mean, just having them capture that and tuck it in their heart, right? To give them something to think about. Let's move to another area, that kind of final encouragement. It's important to expect that your kids are going to make mistakes and to be ready to respond well when they do. I think even mental talk for a parent to understand that. I remember Gene and I had that. You know, the boys were younger, and I could see Gene panicking a little bit. I said, "What? Okay, tell me what's going on." Well, I'm thinking of when Trent or Troy, when they're going to be 15. And what they potentially could be doing. But parents can do that. You can catastrophize what your kids might do when they're teenagers because you saw them do something as an 8-year-old. Explain for us the opportunity that you had to comfort your son after a baseball game, which I think is a little bit related to this.
4: Yeah, I would say it is. And my wife and I, Sally, have worked very hard to think to ourselves, they are going to make mistakes. Yeah, you know, I've said they've got my DNA.
3: That's good for you to take it upon yourself.
4: If raising morally upright children is the goal, then mine are doomed because of the genetics I've passed on to them under the fall. So what can they experience in my home? It's not being perfect, but it would be to have a sense of how God responds to them when they're not perfect. What does love look like that embraces them, that does not say your sin is okay, but still embraces them anyway? And I thought, that's what I want them to experience in our home. But that means then I've got to invite myself into that. So my son lied one time, I'll shorten the story, lied one time about catching a ball when he didn't at a championship baseball game. And I kind of knew that he had, but there was a lot of pandemonium, a lot of pressure on him. Literally, the ump asked him, did you drop the ball? And you know, he's 10. Come on.
3: And everybody's cheering.
4: Everybody's cheering.
3: He caught it. He caught it.
4: Exactly.
3: I can imagine that.
4: And so he lied. And I was praising him on the way back to the van after the game about all the good plays, including that one, which was astounding, even if he dropped it. And I dropped down on one knee and I said, look, I just want to say one thing before we go home, and that is, I want you to know that if you ever do something wrong, like lie about catching a ball when you didn't, I want you to know you can come and talk to me, okay? And he said, okay. And all right, here's another one that doesn't work.
3: But there's wisdom in that. You didn't blister him. You didn't say, okay, so what do you want to tell me, right?
4: Exactly.
3: That's wisdom.
4: Because all you're doing is forcing a confession. You're not trying to reach a person's heart.
3: And what happened?
4: We drove home. I did a bunch of chores on the way home. After we got back, kids followed me all around. And then eventually everybody left except that one. And he looks at me and he says, hey, do you have a minute? And I said, yeah, what's up? He said, you know, when I told you that I caught the ball, I lied. I didn't. And tears streaming down out of his eyes at this point. And he said, it meant so much when you said that I could talk to you whenever. And so all the way home, I just kept thinking about that. And I couldn't wait to say something.
3: Yeah. It's so good. And Bill, this content is so good. I can't express enough, yet I still have this ringing in my head when we talk about parenting with words of grace, we say, yeah, I understand that. But kids need to learn how tough a world this is. And, you know, I don't know why. Maybe this is something about my childhood. I don't know. But it's just like I can feel that hard heart parent saying that. And they just, I don't know if it's because they're uncomfortable. Hmm. They didn't receive it as a child. And therefore, they're going to, you know, kind of pull up their kids by their bootstraps. And life is tough and get over it. And but, man, God's heart for us is all grace. It's all love. He even says if we don't have love, we're a clanging cymbal, right? That his nature is love. How do we move from that maybe hard-hearted parent, even as a believer, into something so much better?
4: When you speak in those kind of ways, and I've had this question before and had people ask this, what I often hear people doing is equating grace with niceness and discipline with punishment. And you think, no, there isn't a single way that our Father relates to us apart from grace. Grace right. is the overarching umbrella. It's covenant. And so everything is done within the context of a relationship, both the positive affirmations as well as the discipline. Discipline from your Father, that's grace, because it would be ungrace to just let you run and destroy yourself. Mm. I think the grace part really does talk to what's the goal. Is the goal that we would be restored to each other, that we would be closer after this interaction? That's the grace part. Mm. Because you can discipline without grace, and you can be accurate in your assessment that discipline needed to be given, but if the end result is you're driving your child away because they've learned to not disappoint you, to not receive hatred from you, you're not disciplining them in the same way that God disciplines you.
3: Yeah. And you know, that thought came to me, you're right in the action and wrong in the heart.
4: Yeah.
3: And that's where we miss it. Mm-hmm. Bill, this is so good. Parenting with words of grace, building relationships with your children, one conversation at a time. What a great resource for parents to have. And, you know, I say this from time to time, John, if the listener, the YouTube watcher, if you can send a gift of any amount, one time or monthly, we'll send you a copy of the book as our way of saying thank you for being involved with the ministry. If you cannot afford it, I'm going to trust others will cover the cost of that as part of the ministry here, mm-hmm. and we'll get it into your hands, because I feel like this is one of the core key messages that parents need today. In a world that is going to beat up our children, they should know they can come home to a loving environment to learn both the truth and the grace of God's heart for them. Mm-hmm. Bill, thanks for being with us.
4: Thank you, guys. It was really good to be here. Mm.
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your refuge of praise, reminding you of who God is and why He's worthy of it all. In the name of Jesus. Worship lives here, the House of Praise.

David Leonard and Josh Baldwin. It's every hour on the House of Praise. 640, 57, headed to 88 with sunshine today. Slight chance for rain tonight. Some encouragement you might need today from Ephesians 4:32. It reminds us of the power of kindness and forgiveness. It says, be kind to one another, tenderhearted, forgiving one another, as God in Christ forgave you. Mm-hmm. This verse encourages us to cultivate a heart of compassion and forgiveness, mirroring God's love and grace toward us. In a world where kindness can sometimes feel scarce, let's be beacons of light today, extending grace and forgiveness to those around us. Embody the spirit of Ephesians 4:32. When we do that, we can spread love, healing, and reconciliation in our relationships and communities. God bless you today.

Will you pray this short prayer with me? Father God, we don't want to take part in bad habits or poor decisions that don't lead to an abundant life. So search us, know our hearts, test our anxious thoughts, point out anything in us that offends you, and lead us along a path that is of everlasting life. Lord, we want you to renew our minds so that we can know what your will is and then walk in it. Lord, here we are. We surrender our hearts. We are yours. In Jesus' name.

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0: And now, your local forecast for northern Oklahoma and southern Kansas on the House of Praise.
2: Sunny, windy, and warm today. High near 88. South winds gusting up to 30. Slight chance for a shower or thunderstorm early tonight, mainly before 10. Then turning mostly cloudy, a low of 56. Wind shifts will bring a big cool down Tuesday, mostly cloudy tomorrow, with the high dropping to the mid-60s and gusty north winds. A few more showers and thunderstorms possible Tuesday night into early Wednesday. Wednesday stays cool with highs in the upper 50s. Then we warm back up, sunny and pleasant by Thursday with a high of 72. Currently 57 at the House of Praise, right at 7 o'clock. I'm Tony, and hey, not only does God have a plan for you, He's got a plan that's good. Stick around, some encouragement this morning. Right now, Chris Tomlin, and always on the House of Praise.

Lauren Daigle on the House of Praise this morning at 7:08, 57 on the way to 88 with gusty winds this afternoon. You know, although you may not like the person that God used, the method God used, or the circumstances God used to separate you from a person, place, or thing, don't miss the ultimate purpose for which he allowed it to happen. Yes, it was painful. Yes, it might not have been fair. Yes, you may never have closure. Not denying, diminishing, or dismissing that reality, but you may have never chosen to let go and step into all that God has for you any other way. God's plans for you are always for good and not for evil. Sometimes the thing we wanted least or even expected to happen is the very thing that will catapult us into the next phase of our destiny. Often it's the only way we know that God is all we need and ultimately the only one who's always faithful. Jesus is the only one who will never leave us nor forsake us. Pat Barrett, I've Got a Fire on the House of Praise.

Christian Stanfill and glorious day on the House of Praise, 717, 57 headed to 88 before the winds shift, bringing us in some cooler air tomorrow. Slight chance for rain tonight. And speaking of glorious day, we had one on Saturday here at the House FM Studios in Edmond. Had a lot of great families come out for our Faith Family Fun Day. And so thankful for all of you that came. Thankful for all the great vendors that were here and ministry partners. And it was just fantastic. All right, Ponca City, Family Fun Day coming up your way this fall. We'll get you more details as we get closer. Leanna Crawford now with Honest on the House of Praise.

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2: But I will keep counting my blessings. 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
1: The House of Praise.

Crowder on the House of Praise, 728. We're looking at a nice day, 88, nice and warm today. But we do have cooler air coming in. Winds are going to shift, and a cool day tomorrow. Currently, 57 at the House of Praise. You know, as parents, we're great at cheering our kids on when they're little. First steps, first words, first waves. But something changes when they hit Little League or dance class. The cheers start to sound more like critiques. Now, sure, correction has its place, but what your child really needs is their biggest fan. So, here's a quick parent playbook. First, remember your child comes first. Be proud of their effort, not just their wins. Second, cheer during practice and games. Your support matters every step of the way. 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The goal is to learn and enjoy, not just win. And finally, have fun. Let them see your joy, win or lose. Because when you're their biggest cheerleader, the game stays fun for both of you.

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It's the House of Praise. 736. Nice day today, 88. Currently 57. All right, this Sunday is Mother's Day. Kevin and Amy want to help you celebrate one of the most important women in your life. 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Celebrate Mom with Kevin and Amy and the House. Michael W. Smith. Vanessa Campagna, it's Waymaker on the House of Praise.

0: It's not just what we play, it's who he is.
1: God did it, God did it.
0: Faithful, powerful, good, and worthy. Worship lives here, the House of Praise.

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1: Matthew West on the House of Praise this morning. 744, 57 headed to 88 with some rain chances tonight as some cold air shifts around and blows out of the north. You know, before David faced Goliath, he battled four other giants, not on the battlefield, but in his mind. And chances are that you'll face those same giants on the way to fulfilling your God-given dream. The first is delay. David was anointed

king, but his own dad sent him back to the sheep. 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The second is discouragement. Everyone in Israel thought Goliath was unbeatable. Whose voice are you listening to? The third is disapproval. David's own brother questioned his motives. Are you living for others' approvals or God's? And finally, the fourth is doubt. Even King Saul said, "You can't do this." But David believed God could. You can too. Here's Phil Wickham. The king is in the room. It's the House of Praise. 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

0: Father, thank you for revealing your plan of salvation to us. And Lord, help us to see the harvest that's already here. 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
1: I have felt the deepest loss. I have questioned if you could. And when it led me to the cross, only then I understood that even in the ruthless pain, there's a river running through. And every bend

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0: And now, your local forecast for northern Oklahoma and southern Kansas on the House of Praise.
2: Sunny, windy, and warm today. High near 88, south winds gusting up to 30. Slight chance for a shower or thunderstorm early tonight, mainly before 10, then turning mostly cloudy, a low of 56. Wind shifts will bring a big cool down Tuesday, mostly cloudy tomorrow, with the high dropping to the mid-60s and gusty north winds. A few more showers and thunderstorms possible Tuesday night into early Wednesday. Wednesday stays cool with highs in the upper 50s, then we warm back up, sunny and pleasant by Thursday with a high of 72. Currently 57 this morning at the House of Praise. We're about a minute before 8 o'clock. You know, there are things in your life you have no control over. Yeah, Tony, I know that. But that's when you really can put your trust in God. We'll talk about it next right now. Brandon Lake on the House of Praise.
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0: Micah Tyler is on the House of Praise this morning. 805, 57 on the way to 88. Some rain chances tonight and cooler air blowing in. You know, many of us struggle with anxiety over our future, finances, career, personal health. You know, Scripture tells us that while there are some things that are within our control, most things in life are not. So more often than not, we spend time worrying about things that we have no control over. Scripture goes on to tell us that trust in God should fill the gap between reality and what we desire. We should not be anxious about the things we can't control, but rather that we need to submit everything to God in prayer. He alone has control over the unknown. That's why the writer of Psalm 4 says that he will lay down at night in peace, free from anxiety and worry. Even though the writer is surrounded by danger, he places his trust in God. That leads him to sleep peacefully and safely. So spend some time considering your own heart. Are you anxious, filled with worry? Meditate on God's power and sovereignty. Ask Him to fill you with His peace and assurance that He is in control of your future. Continually remind yourself of the promises that God has given you in His Word.
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0: Amen.
1: You were made to worship. And in this house, you'll never forget why.
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1: Worship lives here, the House of Praise.

Chris Tomlin is on the House of Praise. I think we all agree, sometimes our kids need to learn the hard way. But how do we know when to step in and when to let life teach the lesson? You know, as a dad, I want my kids to avoid the pain I've experienced, but pain can be a powerful teacher. Sometimes the natural consequences are the lesson. Here are five signs maybe that your child may need to learn the hard way. They ignore wise advice. They repeat the same mistake over and over. They surround themselves with bad influences. They consistently take reckless risks. And they lie, maybe the most dangerous habit of all. Each of these can be a cue to loosen our grip and let life teach. But that doesn't mean we walk away. Stay connected, speak truth, offer grace, and pray for wisdom. Because parenting through these moments is never easy, but it can shape a kid for life. Here's Elevation on the House of Praise. Worship lives here.

Every song, a sanctuary. Every lyric, a lifeline. I'll take you as you were. Keep your heart lifted in the house of praise.

0: Bethany Worley. That's How I Know. It's new on the House of Praise. 8:28. I've got your full forecast coming up in just a moment. Hey, our second annual golf tournament is coming up June 6th. It's at the Golf Club of Edmond, and really looking forward to this. 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
6: And now, your local forecast for northern Oklahoma and southern Kansas on the House of Praise.
0: Sunny, windy, and warm today. High near 88, south winds gusting up to 30. Slight chance for a shower or thunderstorm early tonight, mainly before 10, then turning mostly cloudy, a low of 56. Wind shifts will bring a big cool down Tuesday, mostly cloudy tomorrow, with the high dropping to the mid-60s and gusty north winds. A few more showers and thunderstorms possible Tuesday night into early Wednesday. Wednesday stays cool with highs in the upper 50s, then we warm back up, sunny and pleasant by Thursday with a high of 72.

your morning commute to your evening rest, we keep the focus on the one who never fails. Worship lives here, the House of Praise.

Mercy me, make it well. It's the House of Praise. All right, this Sunday is Mother's Day. Kevin and Amy want to help you celebrate one of the most important women in your life. 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Celebrate Mom with Kevin and Amy in the house. David Funk and Jen Johnson. Here's The Blood on the House of Praise. Worship lives here. Every

Hey, just one thing for you today. The Lord is not irritated with your exhaustion like you are. Yeah. He's asking you for whatever you have, your little strength, your little trust, your little faith. So lean back into Him, breathe deep, and rest in the truth that it's not on your shoulders, but His. And He is big enough for it all.

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6: 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Today's message of hope takes us to the Psalms to find security, safety, and a place to run.
5: There are many words in the Bible that God is described as. For example, He's a high tower, a shield, a buckler, a rock, and many other words to describe Him. One of those words is the word used here in Psalm 46, this first verse. God is our refuge and strength, a very present help in trouble. And a refuge is a place to run. And I wonder how many of you have ever thought about running. Maybe some mother, you are there this morning and you've thought all week long you'd like to run away from dirty diapers, dirty dishes, dirty clothes, and a dirty house. Or maybe you're in business for yourself and you'd like to run away from the books, the finances, the bills, the employees, and everything else. Or maybe you're a student this morning and you'd like to run away from the school, your lessons, your studies, the program, and all the rest that you have to face. More than likely, all of us at some time in our life have felt like running. You say, well, running where? And haven't you been to the place it didn't make any difference where you ran, just so you got away from your present circumstances? So I want us to notice in this 46th Psalm here what I think is a word of real encouragement to people who feel like they would just like to run. And you see today people are running all over this nation, running from their home life, running from their business, running from their spiritual problems, running from this, running from that, running from the other. And you see, we never stop to ask the question, if I run, when do I stop running? How long do you run? How long do you run to get away from the problem that is within your own physical, emotional, spiritual being? Where does a man run to hide from cancer? Where does a man run to hide from depression? Where does the woman hide? Where does she hide from her emotional instability? You see, going hither and going yonder is not the solution. And in this 46th Psalm, God has given us a beautiful description of a place to run. Now look at it, if you will. He begins by saying, God is our refuge and strength, a very present help in time of trouble. Now, what I want to do is I want to give you about 10 words that describe the best place in the world to run when you get in trouble. Regardless of the trouble, regardless of the nature of it, regardless of how long, how intense, there are 10 characteristics here, I believe, I want you to get a hold of. So that the next time you just want to chuck it all and you say, I just can't stand any more of this, I just can't take any more, and you begin to get resentful and bitter and you want to escape and you want to fight and you want to lash out and you want to say something that you know in your heart is not in keeping with the Lord for your life, I want you to remember Psalm 46 and listen to what he says. God, Jehovah, that is Elohim, infinite in power, absolute in faithfulness. Yahweh, the eternal, everlasting God, Adonai, our King, Lord, and ruler. God is our refuge. Where does a man go when he faces trouble? There is no place in the world that you and I can escape trouble today. There is no geographical location to which you and I can run and escape this, that, or the other. So he's given to us a place of refuge. He says, God is their refuge. Where is God? You say, well, God's in heaven. Well, the Father's there. The Son is seated by his right hand. But he's given to us one likened unto himself, the Holy Spirit to live within our heart. Where does a man have to run to hide? Where can a man run to escape? Well, listen to what he says. Let's go down these verses, and I want you to get these words down, if you will. And the next time you get tempted to run, to hide, whatever your choice or method of running may be, I want to show you something here. First of all, God is our refuge and strength, a very present help in time of trouble. The very word refuge, a place to hide, a place of safety. God is always a place of safety for you and me. He will protect us emotionally. He will protect us spiritually. He will protect us from oppression. He will protect us in time of temptation. He is our refuge, a place of safety. Secondly, God is our refuge and strength. When you and I become weary, whether it be emotionally weary, whether it be physically weary, he is our strength. Does he not say, but they that wait upon the Lord shall renew their strength. They shall mount up with wings as eagles. They shall run and not be weary. They shall walk and not faint. How are we strengthened with continuous rejuvenation of our strength? Is it not in God? And you see, physical rest is one thing, but there's something about emotional rest, something about spiritual rest that is far more powerful than merely physical rest. God is our refuge, so he's our safety. Secondly, he's our strength. And then thirdly, he's our serenity. Look, if you will, in verse 2 and 3. Therefore, will not we fear. And you see, this whole chapter of the Psalms is a tumultuous, moving, shaking chapter. Watch this. Therefore, will not we fear, though the earth be removed, though the mountains be carried in the midst of the sea, waters thereof roar and be troubled, though the mountains shake with the swelling thereof. Verse 6, the heathen rage, the kingdoms move. Verse 8, desolations and wars. So here is a whole concept of the earth and the sea shaking and moving. And what is he saying in verse 2? He says, when you and I run to God, when we look to him, when we put our trust in him, he's our safety, he's our strength, he's our serenity. Watch verse 2 and 3 now. Therefore, will not we fear. There is no fear when God is our refuge. Why? He says, even though the earth is removed, and though the mountains be carried to the midst of the sea, though the waters thereof roar and be troubled, though the mountains shake with the swelling thereof, he says, you and I will not fear. Why? Because when a man learns to run to God, there is a serenity, there is a peace, there's an inner quietness that he can be in the midst of a terrible storm. But deep down inside of him, there is a perfect peace. The opposite of that is, that a man can be in the midst of peaceful circumstances, and on the other hand, his innermost being can be a terrible civil war, shaking, moving, shattering, roaring on the inside. But you see, he says, when you and I learn to run to God, there is safety, there is strength, there is serenity. Listen. Then he says, not only that, if you move down to verse 10, he says, there's solitude. Be still and know that I am God. When you and I learn to run to Him, what's one of the first things that happens to us? When you and I retreat to God and bare our heart and we begin to unload the circumstances, the frustrations, the fears, the anxieties, the things that trouble us, what happens? Not only is there a sense of peace, but we begin to enjoy God all alone. We can get just wrapped up in Him. The solitude of being alone with God, He wants us to run to Him to experience the serenity, the peace that He gives, and the solitude of being alone with God. Because listen, you know when God does the most for us? When He gets us all by Himself, and we are concentrating on Him, and we're not thinking about anything else and anybody else. And you see, sometimes He allows the storms and the

prepared in the midst of the sea, though the waters thereof roar and be troubled, though the mountains shake with the swelling thereof. You just think about that. He says the whole earth is convulsed. It's like being in the midst of a convulsion. The mountains are shaking. He says the earth is rumbling and the waters are roaring. The whole earth is shaking about us. You know what I think about when I read those two verses? When you come to him and you yield yourself to him, is it not true that he wraps himself around you and nothing can shock you? Nothing can get to you? Nothing can make your foot. You see, this is why he says he will not suffer thy foot to be moved. When everything around you comes crushing in upon you, remember this, that when you and I have run to God, it's like he puts his shockproof arms around us, and we may get bumped, but you see, most of us don't hide in him. We run to each other. We run to this, we run to that. He says, God is our refuge for every single one of us, that when trouble comes, he wants us to rush to him. Safety and serenity and strength and solitude. Then I want you to notice, turn to Psalm 57:1. Not only that, but he's a shelter to us. And here's a beautiful verse, and maybe sometimes when trouble and heartache hits you, you ought to underline this verse. He says, be merciful unto me, O God, be merciful unto me, for my soul trusteth in thee, yea, in the shadow of thy wings will I make my refuge until these calamities be overpassed. Now think about that for a moment. In the shadow of thy wings. And you see, here's a beautiful way of his assuring us, listen, of the warmth, of the tenderness, of the personal way that God wants to shelter us in time of trouble. Now listen how the psalmist said it. He says, in the shadow of thy wings will I make my refuge until these calamities be overpassed. You see, all of us are going to face calamities. All of us are going to face troubles and heartaches and burdens. He says, we're to run to God. And he says, this refuge, he says, our heavenly Father is like a mighty eagle whose wings do what? Hover over us to protect us, what? Until these calamities pass. A calamity is a great time of trouble, a great season of trouble, a great period of testing and trial. He says, you and I are to run to the Father. And when we do, it's like the little eaglet coming under the warmth and the tenderness and the shelter and the protection of the mother's wings until these calamities pass and you go on your way. You see, all the things that people need when trouble comes, there's only one place to find it. And then if you'll notice, in the 142nd Psalm, turn there just for a moment. He says there's something else here that's involved in our Heavenly Father being our place of refuge. The 142nd Psalm, verse 5. Not only is he our shelter, our solitude, but he's our sufficiency. Look in verse 5. I cried unto thee, O Lord. I said, thou art my refuge and my portion in the land of the living. That is, whatever you and I need, we'll always find it in him. Now listen, the man who runs down to the bar to escape, what does he find? He only finds something that deadens his sensitivity. He doesn't find sufficiency for his need. And you can run to every single human city of refuge that men make in order to escape reality and to refuse to face their problems. But what do they find? They don't find sufficiency for the problem. They find something that makes it possible for them to put off facing the real issue. And what do? But delay the solution by refusing to assume responsibility. And the effect is what? It intensifies in its weight and in its penalty. All right, let's keep moving. Psalm 94. He says in Psalm 94, speaking of a refuge here, and let's see, in verse 22, here is the stability of our refuge. But the Lord is my defense, and my God is the rock of my refuge. You see, all other places to run
I like

0: quicksand. They may hold you up for the moment, briefly for the moment, but they don't hold you up for a solution. He says, my refuge, God is the rock of my refuge. That is, it is solid. When you and I come to the Father seeking a solution, seeking help, seeking comfort, seeking support, what do we find? But we find it in a God who not only is interested in us in the moment, but He's interested in us every moment. And you see, one of the most beautiful things about this first verse of Psalm 46 is, He says, God is our refuge and strength, a very present help. What does He mean by that? That if you need help tomorrow, He'll be there. If you need it today, He'll be there. It is always present. He's made it possible for us to be able to flee to Him at any moment. He's always available to take us in. And He's always strong enough, stable enough, that whatever the problem you and I face, we know that we can lay it down in prayer by faith before the Lord God Almighty, and we're not going to sink. You can't think of a problem that's going to cause God any trouble. You can't think of anything He's not adequate and sufficient to supply, no problem that He cannot meet. He is everything a man needs. When trouble comes, where is he to go but to God? Now, can you name me any other place a man can run to find so much? That is stability and strength that is lasting, that stabilizes a man's life, that energizes his life. And he says, when the calamities are overpassed, what does he do? He sends him right back out into the stream of life, strong, stable, supportive, sheltered, protected, safe. Because if you and I learn the lesson God wants us to learn, here's the lesson He wants us to learn. Now listen, He wants us to live every day. Every day where? In the refuge of our Heavenly Father, under His beautiful wings, resting in His everlasting arms, surrounded by His ever-protecting care. He wants us to live there every day. That is, we ought to live in positive, aggressive, supportive, ongoing, successful retreat into the Father's arms. How does a man run to God? He doesn't even have to get out of bed. He doesn't even have to leave town. How does a man run to this shelter, serenity and strength and solitude and support? How does a man live within that? Where does he go? How does he get there? You see, the one last word is surrender. Because you see, you'll never be able to hide out in God until you're willing to surrender your stubborn, proud will to Him. When a man learns how to run to God, even in the midst of all the shaking and the quaking and the trouble and all of life, it's just going to absolutely cast you to ruin and destruction, disappointment and disillusionment. He says what? When a man learns to run to God, all of that turns into a beautiful, surprising serenity and quietness and strength and shelter and support and everything a man needs. And how does he get there? Doesn't have to move a single finger. All he has to do is to tell the Lord, Lord, I can't, but you can. And I'm just trusting you to help me. And I'm just turning my life over to you. Oh God, I cannot cope with what I'm facing. But you said if I came to you, that you'd be all of that to me. And so I'm coming by faith and trusting you to be to me what I cannot be to myself.
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1: 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Trying to find an escape? Think about why you're running. Here's a moment with Charles Stanley.
0: Well, where do people run when they start running? Some people run down to the bar. They call it the happy hour from about 5 in the afternoon to, I guess, what is it, 6 or 7 o'clock? Somewhere thereabouts. So they run to the happy hour. But isn't it strange they have to go back next day for some more happiness? And they have to be back there Wednesday and Thursday and Friday and Saturday. They have to keep going back to remain happy. And the problem is, that's no place to run because it doesn't satisfy anything. Then folks run to drugs. What are they trying to do? Just escape for the moment, but you've got to take some more tomorrow. And then other people, they have an affair. What are they doing? Running from the circumstances of the moment, trying to find some new thrill, some new joy, some new interest, but that doesn't last either. And then some people run by leaving geographically. We're going to move out of town. We're just going to change our location. Things are just not what they ought to be. I don't like the circumstances, so I'm leaving, not realizing the problem is not out there. The problem is within here. Listen, if God is no more sufficient than that, that there are problems and heartaches that you and I face that we have to leave geographically in order to escape, there's something wrong. Now, I'm not saying you should never move. I'm simply saying that running to get away from that kind of circumstance is not the solution to the problem. And people try all kinds of things in order to escape, in order to get a grip on themselves. And usually, wherever you go, as soon as the newness wears off, you suddenly get this awful sense of dread. This cloud begins to loom up. It comes out of nowhere. And if you look at it real closely, it's the same old cloud that was in the last town. And you think, my goodness, it's blown all over here. And the problem is, it didn't come from the last town. You brought it with you.
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7: Welcome to Breakpoint, a daily look at an ever-changing culture through the lens of unchanging truth. For the Colson Center, I'm John Stone Street. In an old bit entitled Everything is Amazing and Nobody is Happy, comedian Louis C.K. mocked just how crabby people can be today, despite living in an age so much better and easier than any other time in human history. Well, in a similar way, National Review senior editor Charles C.W. Cook recently wrote about the lack of optimism in contemporary America, even amidst such great advancements. In an essay entitled Against Misery, Cook, a self-identified atheist, claimed Americans have reason to be optimistic and to push back against the doldrums of contemporary despair. Here's what he wrote, quote, "Per Gallup, 81% of Americans are either very or somewhat satisfied with their lives, while just 20% are either very or somewhat satisfied with the way things are going in the United States in general. And why wouldn't they be when, day in, day out, our leaders declaim and condemn and lament the awful state of things?" End quote. Well, this staggering gap that's been identified by this Gallup data is worth exploring. Cook noted that even amidst the negative views about our country, often portrayed by political leaders in the media, Americans are still pretty happy about their lives. And they should be, given that we have the strongest economy in the world, the most durable constitutional system, the strongest military, we're the home of the world's tech industry, among other critical factors. Well, there's much to appreciate about Cook's analysis, including his observation that people think and operate within the framework of a worldview. There is, however, more to say from the framework of a distinctly Christian worldview. Specifically, that our options are never merely between optimism and pessimism. Christians are right to lament moral collapse, but they should never be reduced to despair. At the same time, Christians should not be merely optimistic and cheerful or just merely against misery. Instead, as Paul wrote, God's people should abound in hope. And this is not the kind of hope wrongly defined as wishful thinking that's used by political campaigns. Peter described it in his first epistle, a letter full of hope with both a subject and an object for hope, that Christians are born again to a living hope through the resurrection of Jesus Christ. Paul also underscored the reality that Jesus Christ is Lord throughout his epistles, especially in his prayer for the saints at Ephesus that's recorded in Ephesians 1:18. There, Paul prayed that they might, quote, "know what is the hope to which he has called you, a hope that he also anchored in the death, burial, and resurrection of Jesus Christ." Though Cook certainly makes a compelling case for optimism in our time and also the need for a revival of what William Wordsworth called the happy warrior, his analysis is based on the temporal, not the eternal. And that kind of hope is vulnerable to corruption and loss. To learn more about the biblical idea of hope and how it can ground us for the challenges of this cultural moment, check out Truth Rising, the study. 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For the Colson Center, I'm John Stone Street with Breakpoint.
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0: And now, your local forecast for northern Oklahoma and southern Kansas on the House of Praise.
8: Sunny, windy, and warm today. High near 88, south winds gusting up to 30. Slight chance for a shower or thunderstorm early tonight, mainly before 10. Then turning mostly cloudy, a low of 56. Wind shifts will bring a big cool down Tuesday, mostly cloudy tomorrow, with the high dropping to the mid-60s and gusty north winds. A few more showers and thunderstorms possible Tuesday night into early Wednesday. Wednesday stays cool with highs in the upper 50s. Then we warm back up, sunny and pleasant by Thursday with a high of 72.

0: John Reddick on the House of Praise. Hey, I'm Andy.
1: The number of the day is...
0: One out of three people forget about their leftovers once they're out of sight. Oh, this happens to me all the time. I'm excited. You know, I bring something home from a nice restaurant, and then it goes into the back of the fridge, and then I only realize it's still there when I start smelling it a week later. So maybe you've got some advice on how to save money with groceries and food right now, because I think we could all use it. Well, especially me.

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0: Mercy Me on the House of Praise. I'm Andy. Trying to figure out how to save money on groceries. Carrie, what's your tip?
1: Produce. This sounds really simple, but buy only what you're going to eat. It feels so healthy to fill the cart with fruits and veggies. But honestly, if we're not going to eat it, leave it at the store.
0: So I don't have to buy 10 pounds of broccoli that I'm not going to eat anymore? 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
0: when I fall. 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

The House of Praise is where worship never stops. A place where every lyric lifts your heart toward heaven. Every time I call your name. Worship lives here. The House of Praise.

0: Seth Schleter on the House of Praise. My name's Andy. Trying to save money on groceries. Boy, it's really adding up now. So what works for you and your kids?
1: Portion control. I literally measure every food group on the plate. And the rule is they need to finish everything on the plate first and see if they're still hungry. And then that's when they can have some more. And usually, you know, they're not after that.
0: So it sounds like you know how to get your kids to eat vegetables then.
1: Right, right. So my daughter, she knows that she needs to eat a fruit and a veggie before she can have her treats.

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We praise him for who he is. Worship lives here, the house of praise.

0: worship that carries you through the day. The House of Praise.
1: Do you have a list of regrets? This longer than it's ever been.

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0: And now, your local forecast for northern Oklahoma and southern Kansas on the House of Praise.
6: Sunny, windy, and warm today. High near 88. South winds gusting up to 30. Slight chance for a shower or thunderstorm early tonight, mainly before 10. Then turning mostly cloudy, a low of 56. Wind shifts will bring a big cool down Tuesday, mostly cloudy tomorrow, with the high dropping to the mid-60s and gusty north winds. A few more showers and thunderstorms possible Tuesday night into early Wednesday. Wednesday stays cool with highs in the upper 50s. Then we warm back up, sunny and pleasant by Thursday with a high of 72.

0: helping you find peace in the chaos. It's the House of Praise. I'm Andy.
1: I hope this story makes you smile today.
0: I think we've all had this thought after swerving around the 20th pothole on your street, thinking maybe we should just go out and grab some shovels and do something about it. Well, that's what one 12-year-old in Michigan did. He was tired of all the potholes in his street. It was hard for him to ride his bike, so he got a shovel out, started filling them in from the dirt that was in his backyard. Didn't tell anyone. Actually, his mom didn't even find out until a week later when she got a text from a friend saying, "Hey, your son is on a video on Facebook, and it's kind of going viral." And mom wasn't even mad. She just said, "Listen, that's just the type of kid he is. When he sees a problem, he fixes it." And with that kind of attitude, he definitely has a bright future.

0: Every song is a reminder.
1: Praise the Lord, oh my soul.
0: God is holy, God is good, and God is here. The House of Praise.

0: John Reddick on the House of Praise. Hey, I'm Andy.
1: You don't have to say why. Oh, it's so freeing. I'm still working on this myself. If you're a people pleaser like me, you always feel like you have to justify everything you say and do. Somebody shared this with me, wanted to pass it along to you as well. Resist the urge to explain yourself to someone who's committed to misunderstanding you.

It's not just worship on Sunday, it's worship every day. Hallelujah anyway. Let your car, your home, your office become in the mighty name of Jesus. A house of praise.

0: Welcome to a place where worship lives in every song. It's the House of Praise. I'm Andy. Bills are fun, said no one ever. And there's things you got to pay. The water bill, the cell phone bill. 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
1: This is Max Lucado. The love of people often increases with performance and decreases with mistakes. Not so with God's love. He loves you right where you are, but he refuses to leave you that way. And so he cleanses us of filth, immorality, dishonesty, prejudice, bitterness, greed. He wants us to be just like Jesus. Isn't that good news? You aren't stuck with today's personality. You are tweakable. Where did we get the idea that we cannot change? Why do we say things such as, oh, it's just my nature to worry, or I'll always be pessimistic, I'm just that way, or I have a bad temper, I can't help the way I react? Who says? If our bodies malfunction, we seek help. Shouldn't we do the same for our hearts? Can't we seek aid for our sour attitudes? Of course we can. Jesus wants to change our hearts. Can you imagine a better offer?
2: 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The House of Praise.

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0: Jamie McDonald on the House of Praise. I'm Andy.
1: If it was a tough day at the office for you, boy, you're not alone. So I accidentally replied all to an email that went out to the entire office when it was just meant for one person it was too late, right? You hit send, you go, oh no. And shout out to Rhett though. He's trying to make me feel better on Facebook. He said, Andy, I did something kind of like that. I was replying to a text from a client with the kissy face emoji when I had actually meant to press the thumbs up. That's pretty awkward too, man. Worthy.

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5: Sunny, windy, and warm today. High near 88, south winds gusting up to 30. Slight chance for a shower or thunderstorm early tonight, mainly before 10. Then turning mostly cloudy, a low of 56. Wind shifts will bring a big cool down Tuesday, mostly cloudy tomorrow, with the high dropping to the mid-60s and gusty north winds. A few more showers and thunderstorms possible Tuesday night into early Wednesday. Wednesday stays cool with highs in the upper 50s. Then we warm back up, sunny and pleasant by Thursday with a high of 72.

0: because you're good.
1: It's Matthew West on the House of Praise. Hey, I'm Andy. Admitting when you make mistakes, it's never easy, but doing it right, well, that can help level up your life. There's four steps to a good apology. Acknowledge the offense, provide an explanation, express remorse, and then make it right. And this is the stuff I always struggle with, the last one, making it right, because it's not something that I choose, a way that I choose to make it right. It's really important to ask the person, how can I make it right for you?

0: Worship lives here on the House of Praise. Hey, I'm Andy.
1: If you need a reminder to never look down at people because of what they do, this is a great one. So in the 1880s, the director of the Harvard Observatory was so frustrated with his staff, he said, you guys, you get it together. My Scottish maid could do better. So he ended up hiring his Scottish maid. Her name is Wilhelmina Fleming, and she discovered tens of thousands of stars and much more.

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0: Worship lives here. The House of Praise.

It's the House of Praise. I'm Andy. It's the most annoying thing about getting a new phone. You have to re-download all your apps and then re-log into all of them. But don't worry, the House FM is never going to ask you to log in just to listen to this encouragement. It's the easiest way to listen too. 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

helping you focus on God every moment of every day. It's the House of Praise, and I'm Andy. You might feel like, if I'm doing it right, Andy, this should be easy, right? Following God? If I really believe what it says in the Bible, it should be no problem. But faith is tough because faith is the belief in things unseen. Now, if it was right ahead of you, like that McDonald's you're looking at, that would be easy. You just say, I got to get to that McDonald's, and there's my future. But no, it's a little tougher than that. And that's okay, because here's what you can trust, that God's going to bring you to where you need to go. And faith is the bridge between where you are and where God is leading you. And it's better than McDonald's.

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2: Sunny, windy, and warm today. High near 88, south winds gusting up to 30. Slight chance for a shower or thunderstorm early tonight, mainly before 10. Then turning mostly cloudy, a low of 56. Wind shifts will bring a big cool down Tuesday, mostly cloudy tomorrow, with the high dropping to the mid-60s and gusty north winds. A few more showers and thunderstorms possible Tuesday night into early Wednesday. Wednesday stays cool with highs in the upper 50s. Then we warm back up, sunny and pleasant by Thursday with a high of 72.

0: Worship lives here on the House of Praise. Hey, I'm Andy. You may have heard this before, Messiah complex, where you think you can just save everyone. Well, not even Jesus in the Bible dealt with everybody the same way. Gary Thomas talks about that in his book, When to Walk Away.
1: When I saw that Jesus let so many people walk away, or that he chose to walk away, that he didn't explain himself, he didn't chase after him, I thought, look, if that didn't happen for the real Messiah, it's not going to happen for me. Most often I've heard people in ministry and just in life who have said that, you know, I spent a year, two, some a decade trying to be the person who could get through to them. And then I finally, they turned on me and I just said, you know what? It was wasted time. There's others I could have reached. There are better uses of my time. And it always ends with regret.
2: Making well.

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I need a peace that only heaven knows.

0: we want
1: is
0: to want
1: here
0: God,
1: and you are too.
0: I think you're on the right path.
1: How's that for timing?
2: But I will keep counting my blessings, though, and I can't count that high.
1: The House of Praise.

0: Welcome to a place where worship lives in every song. It's the House of Praise. I'm Andy.
1: It's such a powerful emotion. It's paralyzing. Whenever you have a regret, right, and you have time to think about all the things you did in the past, you thought, oh, I shouldn't have done that. I shouldn't have done that. I should have done that. It's tough, but there's this new book that talks about the power of regret in a good way, how you can harness that. And I thought this was interesting that they did all this research, asked people about their regrets, and they found that people regret failures to act more deeply than actions they regret, right? So it's more of, oh man, I wish I would have gone on that trip. I wish I would have asked that person on a date. I wish I would have started a business, things like that. And so I'm encouraged by this. I hope you are too, that lines up with what it says in the Bible, that Jesus, you know, said that you haven't been given a spirit of fear, but of power. And I gotta tell you what, I can't look back at a single time in my life where I say, oh, I regret following Jesus there. But I tell you what, I can think of a lot of places that I say, man, I regret that I didn't follow him there.
2: I have felt the deepest loss. I have questioned if you could. And when it led me to the cross, only then I understood. That even in the ruthless pit,

it's not just what we play, it's who he is. God did it. God did it. Faithful, powerful, good, and worthy. Worship lives here. The House of Praise.

0: helping you find peace in the chaos. It's the House of Praise. I'm Andy. 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

0: You were made to worship. And in this house, you'll never forget why.
1: I can always find peace.
0: Worship lives here. The House of Praise.

0: God is not exhausted. Often I think we look at God like he's this supersized human, like he's just like us, only he's bigger and better and stronger. But that's not really true. He's not this supersized human. And this mindset can actually make us hesitate when we need him, because we see God as being too exhausted, too busy, or that he has too many other things going on, like we do. And it causes us to withhold our need from him. But that is not how God works. He is far greater than we can ask or imagine. He's not some supersized human. He is God. And scripture tells us that he does not sleep. He does not grow weary. So whatever it is you need today, know that you can go to a God that is inexhaustible.
1: I love this. Monica, I started praying a prayer. Whenever I felt silly about asking God for something, I would say, well, God, I know this is silly, but, and I'd ask it. And God, and it was the silliest things I thought, but God answered them.
0: Yes, I've had those too, where it's something really small and it feels kind of silly to even ask, but God cares about the details of our lives and he's not exhausted. He's not exhausted by you or your requests.
1: So if you need more encouragement like that, you can check out Monica on the socials. Just go to our website, monicaritchie.com.

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6: And now, your local forecast for northern Oklahoma and southern Kansas on the House of Praise.
7: Sunny, windy, and warm today. High near 88, south winds gusting up to 30. Slight chance for a shower or thunderstorm early tonight, mainly before 10. Then turning mostly cloudy, a low of 56. Wind shifts will bring a big cool down Tuesday, mostly cloudy tomorrow, with the high dropping to the mid-60s and gusty north winds. A few more showers and thunderstorms possible Tuesday night into early Wednesday. Wednesday stays cool with highs in the upper 50s. Then we warm back up, sunny and pleasant by Thursday with a high of 72.

Come open doors and make way. The King is in the room. It's Phil Wickham on the House of Praise. Worship lives here. I'm Don, just keeping the great music going. How about some Gateway Worship with Claire Smith now? Here's who else.

0: From your morning commute to your evening rest, we keep the focus on the one who never fails. Worship lives here, the House of Praise.
1: I've got a friend

Micah Tyler with God Did It on the House of Praise. Happy Monday. I'm Don, and coming up within 5 minutes, the song that inspired the second I Can Only Imagine movie from Mercy Me, Even If. Coming up right after Natalie Lane's new one. This one's called The Long Way on the House of Praise.

0: Whether you're working, driving, or praying, God is good and God is here.
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0: It's Holly Brand. Brand new music for you. I Know Somebody on the House of Praise. I'm Don. It's time to put a smile on your face. It's time for our good news story of the day. And this is a story about a young man. He's incredible. When he was 12, Jude, he lives in Georgia, he was diagnosed with Ewing sarcoma. That's a rare and aggressive form of cancer. And his treatment was brutal. He said chemo hurt. And then when he was 14, he was given the chance to make a dream wish because he had finished chemotherapy. And this was the time Make-A-Wish came in, and he didn't ask for a vacation. He didn't want to meet a celebrity. This is cool. After months of painful treatments, he decided to make a wish through the Make-A-Wish Foundation of Georgia, because during trips to the hospital, he noticed people struggling with homelessness. So he wanted to give back to his community. They collected backpacks with supplies. They did sleeping bags collected for people that didn't have shelter, and provided hot meals for anyone in need in the community. Matter of fact, Jude made one personal rule for himself. He would not eat until every person in line had been served first. Well, this incredible heart on this kid who's now 14 years old didn't go unnoticed. They decided they wanted to do something for him and his family, so they had a GoFundMe page that was set up by Leslie and Kevin, and their goal was to send Jude and his family on a memorable trip where they could finally focus on joy, rest, and making happy memories together after this difficult chapter. And pretty quickly, more than $60,000 has already been saved, already been raised through this GoFundMe campaign for Jude and his family.
1: 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The House of Praise.

It's Chris Tomlin, How Good It Is on the House of Praise. I'm Don, and always remember, sometimes the worst things that happen in our lives put us on the path to the best things that will ever happen to us.

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A place where every lyric lifts your heart toward heaven. Every time I call your name. Worship lives here. The House of Praise.

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5: Sunny, windy, and warm today. High near 88, south winds gusting up to 30. Slight chance for a shower or thunderstorm early tonight, mainly before 10. Then turning mostly cloudy, a low of 56. Wind shifts will bring a big cool down Tuesday, mostly cloudy tomorrow, with the high dropping to the mid-60s and gusty north winds. A few more showers and thunderstorms possible Tuesday night into early Wednesday. Wednesday stays cool with highs in the upper 50s. Then we warm back up, sunny and pleasant by Thursday with a high of 70.

We have so much to be thankful for because God is so good. It's Life Church Worship on the House of Praise. I'm Don with a new one from Matthew West now. Here's good on the House of Praise. Worship lives here.

holy, faithful, good. We praise him for who he is. Worship lives here, the House of Praise.

Elevation Worship in Brandon Lake. I know a name on the House of Praise. I'm Don with music from Seth Schlatter, his classic Counting My Blessings, coming up right after Hallelujah in the Hard Things on the House of Praise.

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0: 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The House of Praise.

0: It's Passion and Just That Good on the House of Praise. I'm Don, and coming up, an opportunity to see Elevation Nights. 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
1: Worship that helps you breathe again. The House of Praise.

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Hallelujah anyway. Let your car, your home, your office become in the mighty name of Jesus. A house of praise.

Way, the Truth, the Life. John Reddick with The Way on The House of Praise. I'm Don, and think about this. You know, every successful person you admire survived a season you didn't see.

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With every breath that's in me, with every song and melody, let it be a hallelujah. Lauren Daigle on the House of Praise. Worship lives here. Thank you so much for listening today at home, at work, in the car, wherever you listen, however you listen. Thanks for tuning in.

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I need a peace that only heaven knows.

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Let your day be drenched in worship. Worship lives here, the House of Praise.

Natalie Lane with All Joy on the House of Praise. We're coming up within 10 minutes. There's a new song from Tommy Prophet and Mara Justine. Think you're going to love it. It's coming up in just a few minutes. Right now, this is a great one to worship along with. CeCe Winans, Worthy of It All on the House of Praise. Worship lives here. Oh.

your refuge of praise, reminding you of who God is and why He's worthy of it all. In the name of Jesus. Worship lives here, the House of Praise.

0: Oh, so good. Mara Justine, Tommy Prophet, and Blessed Assurance on the House of Praise. Worship lives here. I'm Don. We're coming up to the end of the school year. 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She got the $100 gift card. So congratulations to Miss Hayton. 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
1: 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It's as though we're trying to raise Pharisees.
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1: And they accused him of being a tool for Satan. 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
0: 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The house of praise.

Brandon Lake with Gratitude on the House of Praise. Worship lives here. I'm Don, and I love this reminder from C.S. Lewis, who once said, "Hardships often prepare ordinary people for an extraordinary destiny."

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It's Phil Wickham and Homesick for Heaven on the House of Praise. I'm Don, and isn't it cool that we can go to the creator of the universe, the Lord of Lords, the King of Kings, with our requests, like David did in the Psalms. He said, "Look on my suffering and deliver me, for I have not forgotten your law. Defend my cause and redeem me. Preserve my life according to your promise." It's Psalms 119, verses 153 and 154 as we get into the Word on the House of Praise.

0: mighty name of Jesus on the House of Praise. We're coming up within 5 minutes, a classic from Matt Maher. Right now, the brand new one from Seth Schleeder. Here's Valley of Worship on the House of Praise. Worship lives here.
1: I have felt the deepest loss. I have questioned if you could. And when it led me to the cross, only then I understood that even in the ruthless pain, there's a river running through, and every bend

0: It's not just what we play, it's who he is.
1: God did it, God did it.
0: Faithful, powerful, good, and worthy. Worship lives here, the House of Praise.

0: Poets and Prophets with Make Room on the House of Praise. Worship lives here. I'm Don. It is time for our good news story of the day, or as my grandkids like to say, it's smile time, because the stories you share give us a smile. So there we go. Smile time, according to my grandkids. And maybe this one will put a smile on your face. It's about an extraordinary kid. His name is Jude. And Jude, when he was 12, was diagnosed with Ewing sarcoma, a rare and aggressive form of cancer. It affects the bones and tissue. And chemo's brutal. He said it hurts so much to go through chemo. But when he was 14, he finished chemo. And he got to ring the bell and make a wish. Gave him a chance to make his dream come true after surviving cancer. But he blew him away because what he wanted to do was different. During trips to the hospital, he often noticed people struggling with homelessness nearby the hospital. So he wanted to do something else. He wanted to give back to his community. So they did backpacks filled with supplies. They gave sleeping bags to people who were without shelter. And they provided a ton of hot meals, over 300 hot meals for anyone in need in the community. And Jude had one rule for himself. He refused to eat until every person in line had been served first. He said, I wanted to help them out because I was in a bad situation, and they are too. So that's what he did. Well, his compassion moved people big time in the community. Kevin and Leslie decided they wanted to launch a fundraiser to give something back to Jude and his family. They wanted to send him and his loved ones on a trip where they could finally focus on joy, rest, and making happy memories after such a difficult chapter in his life. So they did. They started a GoFundMe page, didn't know what was going to happen, but pretty quickly, the response overwhelming and more than $60,000 raised through the GoFundMe campaign to send them on a really nice trip.
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3: 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The House of Praise.

0: You were made to worship. And in this house, you'll never forget why.
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0: Worship lives here. The House of Praise.

She's got joy, and you can hear it in her voice, can't you? That is CeCe Winans on the House of Praise. Worship lives here. I'm Don Burns, and thank you for listening today. Whether you're still at work or you're at home or you're in the car in between the two, whatever you got going on, thank you for tuning in to the House of Praise and worshiping along with the great music. Here's Andrew Ripnow with I'd Do It Again on the House of Praise.

Every song, a sanctuary. Every lyric, a lifeline. Keep your heart lifted in the house of praise.

Cody Carnes with Firm Foundation. He won't on the House of Praise. I'm Don. About time for me to get out of here. But before I go, got to leave you with this blessing, which is also my prayer for you each day. And this comes straight from number 6. It's called the Priestly Blessing. And it goes like this. May the Lord bless you and protect you. May the Lord smile on you and be gracious to you. May the Lord show you his favor and give you his

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1: 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And we have our Kevin and Amy's daily Bible reading, No Experience Needed. 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
8: Hi, this is Jim Daly from Focus on the Family. Thanks for listening today on The House.
9: So every time I talk, whether I'm giving formal theological instruction or I'm talking about how do we clean up the milk that just got spilled on the table, I'm communicating this is what's most important to me. Never having any mistakes, or yeah, mistakes happen. I'm communicating your place in that world.
10: That's Pastor Bill Smith, and he's our guest today on Focus on the Family with Jim Daly. He'll share some important tools, actually the most important tool you have as a parent, and that is your words. Thanks for joining us. I'm John Fuller.
8: John, look at the book of Proverbs. In Proverbs 18, it says, "The tongue has the power of life and death." Well, for us that are Christians, I mean, that's pretty good instruction, right? And this is especially true in our role as parents. The tongue has the power of life and death with our children. And on the flip side, harsh or biting comments can wear your relationship down little by little with your kids. If you're that biting parent where, you know, you're expecting perfection, it's never quite right, and why didn't you get an A? A B's okay, but an A would be better. If some of this is ringing true, I want you to stick with us today, because we have a guest who's going to talk about how to use words of grace when talking to your kids.
10: Yeah, and the goal is to build a better relationship with your child and to equip them to navigate life better. I wish we had some redos in my home, Jim.
8: So oh, we all do,
10: I'm
8: John.
10: Looking forward to the conversation with Dr. William Smith. He's a pastor, counselor, and author. And he's written a book that we'll be exploring today, Parenting with Words of Grace, Building Relationships with Your Children One Conversation at a Time.
8: Bill, welcome to Focus on the Family.
9: Jim, thanks for having me.
8: It's your first time.
9: It is.
8: And I love that. I love the title of your book, Parenting with Words of Grace. Let me kick it off there, because I think even in the intro, you know, setting that up, you can hear, I don't know why I'm caricaturing this as a dad, but I could hear that dad going, oh my goodness, I can't believe they're going to talk about this. Sometimes you need to be tough with your kids. And that might be true, but speak to that balance of boundaries, words of grace. I'm sure a lot of people went, words of grace? You don't know my kid. So let's get that out of the way.
9: Absolutely.
8: Right from the get-go.
9: And here's where I think it's so helpful to realize that what I'm trying to capture is, how do we talk to our kids like God talks to us? Recognizing that everything he says is tinged with grace. Doesn't mean that he's necessarily soft or easy or doesn't deal well with sin, but he deals well with it in a way that actually develops relationship rather than crushes it.
8: Yeah, that's perfect. You know, somebody once said to me, you know, God's a God of a bunch of teenagers, right? We don't behave perfectly. And that's the other aspect of this life. You know, Paul, who, my goodness, who could rise to Paul's ability, right, as a theologian, knowing the word the way he did? Yet Paul himself said, you know, I do those things I don't wish to do, and I don't do the things I should do, basically. And I think he was giving us that idea of imperfection in this life. And it's so easy for us as parents to have such a high bar for our kids. And it's not necessarily bad. It's just bad if you're just dripping on them with this idea of non-performance, non-behavioral performance.
9: Yeah, I think we really, I've said it provocatively this way before, it's as though we're trying to raise Pharisees. And we think that the best child that we could possibly have would be one that just looks perfect on the outside, and we really don't care what's going on the inside.
8: Wow, that is good.
9: And as you go through the Gospels, you realize that the Pharisees were the epitome of good kids. People who had everything down the right way. They were the kids that you wanted your kids to play with, because then your kids would, you know, maybe
8: hopefully
9: some of that rub off on your kids, right? You wanted your kids to marry them. They were the future leaders of the community. And they stood in front of Jesus and did not recognize the one who created them.
8: Yeah.
9: And they accused him of being a tool for Satan. And you think, wow, okay, that's not what I want when I'm helping my kids grow into moral human beings.
8: Right. And that's, again, why I'm so excited to have you here today, because I believe in this message. And I think, you know, even in my imperfection as a dad, I think you'd agree, John. And Jean would say that as a mom, that, you know, we have to realize we're broken people too, and we're not perfect at parenting. And boy, when you can express that to your kids at the appropriate age, it's revolutionary to them. I remember one time I went into Trent's bedroom. I had disciplined him, and I went in, and, you know, I said, I just got, you know, too emotional on that, Trent. I'm sorry I reacted the way I did. And I remember he was in the top bunk, eyeball to eyeball with me, and he had this big smile on his face. I said, "Why are you smiling?" He goes, "Well, I didn't know parents had to apologize." Isn't that awesome?
9: That's awesome.
8: I think it communicated the right thing. Let me go back a moment. You talked about God obviously being our Father and a wonderful, perfect model of that. What kind of words does God use with his children? Let's get into it. What are the things that he says to us?
9: So maybe even unpack a theology of conversation, for want of a better phrase. What does God do when he communicates? He's unpacking who he is. He's the invisible God, but you get a sense of who he is as he speaks, because he tells you, here's what I value. And you realize he makes us in his image, so there's an analog. Out of our hearts, our mouth speaks, as Jesus says. So you can see our invisible values and our concerns as we talk. Same is true with God. Oh. And so as he communicates to us in the scripture, you're getting a sense of who he is as a person. But you're also getting a sense of our place in his world, because he tells you, I value you, you're important to me, I want you to be with me forever. And you get that sense of, wow, we count. What is man that you should care about him? And God says, a lot. Mm-hmm. and because he puts that value on us. And as we hear him speak, we get a sense of who he is, we get a sense of how he values us. And with those two things, there's an implied invitation. Given what you've just learned about me, given how you've heard me connect with other people, would you like some more of me? Mm. And then as God's images, we do the exact same thing. So every time I talk, whether I'm giving formal theological instruction or I'm talking about how do we clean up the milk that just got spilled on the table, I'm communicating this is what's most important to me. Never having any mistakes, or yeah, mistakes happen. I'm communicating your place in that world. You're this rotten person who always, you know, interrupts my schedule, or you're someone who gets to learn now how to clean something up that they spilled. Right. And in that, based on how I value them, I'm offering an invitation that says, when you have more emotional maturity, when you have more options, are you likely to want to spend some more time with me?
8: Yeah.
9: Or will you spend that elsewhere?
8: And in the book, you mentioned an example where your son, I think, being a little boy, took something he shouldn't have taken, I think some money or something like that. How did that turn into an opportunity to show him this dynamic between God's treatment of us, your treatment of him? What happened?
9: Yeah, that was one of those opportunities you don't really want. It's the end of the day, you clean everything up and you just want to be left alone. And this little person walks into my office and says, do you remember 2-3 years ago when $10 went missing and you knew that it was me because it was on my bedside table, but I said, no, it was the cat. And I was like, yeah.
8: The cat ate it.
9: I remember this. And he says, well, it was wrong. And so I wanted to get that right. Do you want the money back? And I think, okay, wow, here's a beautiful opportunity. Obviously, the Lord is at work. moving in his conscience.
8: Yeah, it's amazing. It was how long after the fact?
9: About 3 years or so.
8: Wow, that's amazing. He'd been carrying it that long.
9: Yeah. Well, think about how long I carry the things I've been deceptive in, and think 3 years is short.
8: Yeah, okay, that's fair.
9: But I was very grateful to see that, but I'm also aware, he has a very moralistic approach to sin. Sin is an activity only.
8: By paying it back, I'm clean.
9: Yeah.
8: Okay.
9: And maybe I'll give you interest. But I wanted to expand this for him. And I said, do you really think that you can pay me back for what we went through? He said, yes. I thought, okay, now I have to enter in a little bit more. I said, so you can pay me back for all the hours that I spent worrying about where you were inside your own heart and mind. You can pay me back for the suspicions that we then had when other money was misplaced around the house. You can pay me back for my concern over how you're building greed into your life and how you're pushing us away. You can pay for all of that. And he says, no, I can't. And that's that kind of moment that I want for my own life when I realize, here's what Jesus really did to pay for me.
8: Right, something you could never repay.
9: Exactly. Yeah. Which makes the gospel beautiful, the cross wonderful, and my God amazing. And that's what I wanted him to experience in that moment.
8: You encourage in the book parents to look for the positive in seed form. So I want you to describe what that means. What, you know, looking for the positive in that seed form.
9: So as a parent in my 30s and 40s, I wanted to see my kids respond in 30 and 40 year old ways. And you realize that's just...
8: Is that wrong?
9: Well, it doesn't happen often.
8: That is so true. Why do we do that? Jean and I have had those conversations, my wife and I, and I'm, you know, sometimes she's the one correcting me and sometimes me toward her. And I remember saying, you know, they're 15. They're not 40-year-olds.
9: Yeah.
8: They're not going to think the way we think. And that's true.
9: It took me 4 decades to get here in that time. And you think, well, why aren't you? I told you how to get... And think, no, the maturity takes time. Yeah. So I want to walk that back then and say, what's that look like at your level? And how do I affirm that rather than being irritated because it's not the way that I really wish it was?
8: Bill, I can imagine some parents watching on YouTube or listening to us, and they're going, oh, okay, this is good. I get it, but it's difficult to know when to encourage and when to speak the truth. Mm-hmm. It's kind of that balance. We still need to be mom and dad. You just can't let them do anything they want to do or behave any way. You get the argument. How do we balance that? What are the clues that you give us in the book to make sure that you're doing that in a healthy way, which probably is the best goal?
9: Yeah. So underneath of that question, I think, is the realization that on any given day, in any given moment, your kid is doing some things that are positive and some things that are less than. And so what do you focus on? As I go through the scriptures, I notice that Jesus rebukes people. Rebukes the Pharisees, he rebukes Peter when Peter's rebuking him, and you realize there are hard-hearted moments where he goes after. And then you read a book like 1 Corinthians, which always is weird for me, because the opening several verses are just about how great the Corinthians are, how thankful Paul is for them, how they've been blessed with every spiritual gift, and then you read the book and you think, really?
8: Yeah, then it's reprimand.
9: Mm-hmm. Because these are guys who are engaged in all kinds of sexual immorality and divisions in the church, and look... You think, why did you encourage them? You go to 2 Corinthians and you realize, oh, they responded. There's a softness in their hearts. And I think that's the key. The hard-hearted people, you come a little bit more strongly, a little bit more energy. If someone is responding in soft, lead with encouragement. Because what you're affirming is what God has built in there that will last forever.
8: You know, so often, Bill, I leave this question to the end, but I think the timing's right now. The parent that has blown it, you know, we have lived by behavioral modification guidelines. You know, we want you to behave a certain way so that we can be proud of you and our neighbors can be proud of us, right? You know what I'm saying?
9: Yeah.
8: And it's dawning, that realization, as we're listening to this discussion, okay, I haven't managed that well. What do they do with their 15-year-old who may be rebellious now? I mean, because they never have been able to get to that standard, and it's caused division and a prodigal, potentially. Because oftentimes those prodigal kids are walking away from, and not always, but often, because that bar being set so high they could never attain it. I can never please you, so why try anymore?
9: Yeah.
8: So speak to that parent. What can I do differently now?
9: I think for that parent, you have to realize I am that parent as well. that there are so many times that I've blown it. And I've heard within the last couple of weeks about places where I've blown it. And my first response is to just be crushed and depressed. And I'm a hypocrite. I should not be here at Focus today. And the gospel that was good for me decades ago is still the gospel I have to run to today. That everything that I've ever done has been paid for by Christ, that my Father in heaven knew all of that beforehand, took me on anyway, mm-hmm. and brought me into his family to parent me so that I would be a better parent. And I always have to go, I have to start there. Mm-hmm. There are remedial things that I can do with the ones that I've blown it with. You've mentioned some, I think, going back and apologizing. Mm-hmm. Huge. Offering a different kind of relationship. Okay, this is the way I have been. I will not deny it. I'm not going to try to cover it up. If you want to talk about it, we can talk about it. But I will set a new path and a new pattern, because if Christ has risen from the dead, there isn't anything that's impossible for his people.
11: Boy, that is really good. Mm-hmm. And I think the other thing I would add is it's not too late to start for that kind of reconciliation, confessing your own sin as a parent to that adult child or that teenager. You know, to say, I've blown it. I did not understand this. That kind of leans into the next question I want to ask you about, which is the need for honesty. I mean, that's brutal honesty when you as a parent can come to that conclusion that, okay, I have not done this well, and then confess that to your child. Describe what it means to be a mirror to your child in that context of honesty.
9: I use a metaphor of a mirror, a verbal mirror, and that's simply when I'm saying to somebody, my child, my spouse, my friend, this is what I see in your life. I could be wrong, I could be misreading you, but this is what I see, and you realize that's what a mirror does. It simply shows you, the way that you are, and it's up to you whether or not you accept that. And so I've offered, here's what I think I'm seeing. Am I seeing correctly? Do I need to be corrected, or if I'm seeing correctly, what do you want to do about this?
11: How did that work, I mean, practically, with your son? Describe your kids, by the way, sons and daughters?
9: Our oldest is a daughter, now married, and then we have two sons.
11: Okay. So in that context, as you were the mirror to them, how did that go, I guess? I'm just going to ask you flat out.
9: Yeah, I appreciate that. And let me add a caveat up front. There is no guarantee that any time you engage your kids well, that it's going to respond, they'll respond
11: you're
9: well.
11: Right.
9: You're not given that authority or that ability in their lives. So sometimes when I've done that with people, it's worked out very well. There's been a reciprocal, hey, okay, I know dad loves me and cares about me, and so I respond well. And other times it's, yeah, okay, get away from me.
11: Let me press you. I think your son had an issue with self-control. How did you do the mirror thing with him in that context?
9: So in that one, just sort of watching all of the different kinds of things he'd been doing for several days or a week, realizing I needed to step in and say something to him, which would be that, here's what I think I'm seeing.
11: Can you help us with what that looked like?
9: Endless time on his phone.
11: Yep.
9: Eating way too much junk food, watching and other kinds of things. Just
12: typical
9: sort of a
12: behavior.
9: A life lived without limits.
11: Like, were you at our house lately?
9: He's my son. It's not all that surprising.
11: Yeah.
9: So, so I knew that I needed to lay that out for him. But that's a vulnerable spot where you're going to come to somebody and say, "Here's all these unimpressive things that I see you doing." So I want to lay the groundwork for that first. So I did by confessing my own sins, saying, I know what that's like. As a pastor, Sunday is sort of the point you drive the rest of the week toward.
11: Right.
9: Sunday afternoon is Friday night for most everybody else.
11: Correct, yeah.
9: Where you just sort of, I'm all done.
11: The pressure's off.
9: Yeah. The way that I tend to handle that, and you know, I can't slow my mind down, it's just, I would just want to feel numb for a little while. TV is a great number. It's just this electronic thing. And I can so easily just start to binge watch shows. And so I found myself one Sunday night watching Sunday Night Football. Well, that wasn't interesting enough. So I'm flipping back and forth between that and the World Series. One of those ends. I've watched the other one till it's done. If I turn this off, I'm going to feel all of the things I've been trying not to feel. So let's go look for Person of Interest reruns. And now Elementary. And finally, by 12:30, I was like, enough, just turn this off. And so I'm able to go to my son and say, I get it. I know what it's like to go hours and hours and hours without feeling like you can stop. Mm-hmm. And there's hope. And there's a place where we can both go. It's not just you and your need, but it's collectively our need at the foot of the cross.
11: Bill, sometimes your children will need you to explain hard things. You've kind of touched on that theme. You were helping your family prepare for, I think, a family member's funeral. Tell us what happened in that context. That sounded like a heavy illustration.
9: Yeah, and that was a time where there were very little. It was my grandmother. So very young kids, one of whom really did not like death. And you realize that in the U.S., we don't handle death well.
11: Right.
9: We keep it away from everybody so nobody has to engage it. And so I thought in advance, you referenced, I think, the book of Proverbs earlier. Proverbs has two people, the fool and the wise person. The wise person thinks before they speak. And so what's going to give us the best shot at this?
11: Mm-hmm.
9: And so sitting down at dinner time, and I said, guys, I have some hard news. Dinner was over. I have some hard news. Nanny has passed away. She's died. And immediately the one person said, do we all have to go to the funeral? And
11: that was the first question.
12: We all have
9: to
12: go.
9: Yeah. Huh. And I was expecting that. I said, let's take a look at a book passage out of Ecclesiastes. And I brought a children's Bible version that said, it's better to go to a funeral than to go to a party. And I paused and I said, that seems a little odd. That's counterintuitive. And the kids are like, yeah, that doesn't make a lot of sense. And you keep on reading. And it says, because everyone living will die. And so it's better to think about that. And so just sort of to unpack, why is that helpful? Why is that a better thing to do? And we realize that when we die, ask the kids, what happens when we die? Well, we go to heaven or to hell. And I said, okay, and what's special about going to heaven? Well, it's where Jesus is. I said, yeah, that's right. So we're either looking forward to being with Jesus or not being with Jesus. It's helpful to think through that because this life is very short, and the life with Jesus is how long? And they said forever. And I thought, nobody knows what forever means. And so I put numbers on things. I said, what's that, like 27 million years? And like, no, longer. And now we do the sort of ramp up, 56 million, no longer. And basically was able to say to them, this life is really short. It's like 3/8 of an inch long. The life to come is like from here to the sun, about 93 million miles long. So my plan next, I think it was Tuesday, my plan next Tuesday is to go to the funeral and think about the 93 million mile life. And said, I'll be sad, I'll cry. But I think there's more wisdom to that than just living in the 3/8 of an inch
11: great.
9: Line.
11: I mean, just having them capture that and tuck it in their heart, right? To give them something to think about. Let's move to another area, that kind of final encouragement. It's important to expect that your kids are going to make mistakes and to be ready to respond well when they do. I think even mental talk for a parent to understand that. I remember Gene and I had that, you know, the boys were younger and I could see Gene panicking a little bit. And I said, what? Okay, tell me what's going on. Well, I'm thinking of when Trent or Troy, when they're going to be 15. And what they potentially could be doing. But parents can do that. You can catastrophize what your kids might do when they're teenagers because you saw them do something as an 8-year-old. Explain for us the opportunity that you had to comfort your son after a baseball game, which I think is a little bit related to this.
9: Yeah, I would say it is. And my wife and I, Sally, have worked very hard to think to ourselves, they are going to make mistakes. Yeah, you know, I've said they've got my DNA.
11: That's good for you to take it upon yourself.
9: if raising morally upright children is the goal, then mine are doomed because of the genetics I've passed on to them under the fall. So what can they experience in my home? It's not being perfect, but it would be to have a sense of how God responds to them when they're not perfect. What does love look like that embraces them, that does not say your sin is okay, but still embraces them anyway? And I thought, that's what I want them to experience in our home. But that means then I've got to invite myself into that. So my son lied one time, I'll shorten the story, lied one time about catching a ball when he didn't at a championship baseball game. And I kind of knew that he had, but there was a lot of pandemonium, a lot of pressure on him. Literally, the ump asked him, did you drop the ball? And you know, he's 10. Come on.
11: And everybody's cheering.
9: Everybody's cheering.
11: He caught it. He caught it.
9: Exactly.
11: I can imagine that.
9: And so he lied. And I was praising him on the way back to the van after the game about all the good plays, including that one, which was astounding, even if he dropped it. And I dropped down on one knee and I said, look, I just want to say one thing before we go home. And that is, I want you to know that if you ever do something wrong, like lie about catching a ball when you didn't, I want you to know you can come and talk to me, okay? Mm-hmm. And he said, okay. And I thought, all right, here's another one that doesn't work.
11: But there's wisdom in that. You didn't blister him. You didn't say, okay, so what do you want to tell me, right?
9: Exactly.
11: That's wisdom.
9: Because all you're doing is forcing a confession. You're not trying to reach a person's heart.
11: And what happened?
9: We drove home. I did a bunch of chores on the way home. After we got back, kids followed me all around. And then eventually everybody left except that one. And he looks at me and he says, hey, do you have a minute? And I said, yeah, what's up? He said, you know, when I told you that I caught the ball, I lied. I didn't. And tears streaming down out of his eyes at this point. And he said, it meant so much when you said that I could talk to you whenever. And so all the way home, I just kept thinking about that. And I couldn't wait to say something.
11: Yeah. It's so good. And Bill, this content is so good. I can't express enough, yet I still have this ringing in my head. When we talk about parenting with words of grace, we say, yeah, I understand that. But kids need to learn how tough a world this is. And, you know, I don't know why. Maybe this is something about my childhood. I don't know. But it's just like I can feel that hard heart parent saying that. And they just, I don't know if it's because they're uncomfortable. Hmm. They didn't receive it as a child. And therefore, they're going to, you know, kind of pull up their kids by their bootstraps. And life is tough and get over it. But, man, God's heart for us is all grace. It's all love. He even says if we don't have love, we're a clanging cymbal, right? That his nature is love. How do we move from that maybe hard-hearted parent, even as a believer, into something so much better?
9: When you speak in those kind of ways, and I've had this question before and had people ask this, what I often hear people doing is equating grace with niceness and discipline with punishment. And you think, no, there isn't a single way that our Father relates to us apart from grace. Grace right. is the overarching umbrella. It's covenant. And so everything is done within the context of a relationship, both the positive affirmations as well as the discipline. Discipline from your Father, that's grace, because it would be ungrace to just let you run and destroy yourself. Mm. I think the grace part really does talk to what's the goal. Is the goal that we would be restored to each other, that we would be closer after this interaction? That's the grace part. Mm. Because you can discipline without grace, and you can be accurate in your assessment that discipline needed to be given, but if the end result is you're driving your child away because they've learned to not disappoint you, to not receive hatred from you, you're not disciplining them in the same way that God disciplines you.
11: Yeah. And you know, that thought came to me, you're right in the action and wrong in the heart.
9: Yeah.
11: And that's where we miss it. Mm-hmm. Bill, this is so good. Parenting with words of grace, building relationships with your children one conversation at a time. What a great resource for parents to have. And, you know, I say this from time to time, John, if the listener, the YouTube watcher, if you can send a gift of any amount, one time or monthly, we'll send you a copy of the book as our way of saying thank you for being involved with the ministry. If you cannot afford it, I'm going to trust others will cover the cost of that as part of the ministry here, mm-hmm. and we'll get it into your hands, because I feel like this is one of the core key messages that parents need today. In a world that is going to beat up our children, they should know they can come home to a loving environment to learn both the truth and the grace of God's heart for them. Mm-hmm. Bill, thanks for being with us.
9: Thank you, guys. It was really good to be here. Mm.
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5: Every mom, God is calling her to her motherhood, to her family, her husband, and that's going to look differently. And so you even see that now in Christian culture. Sometimes a specific lifestyle or a specific method is kind of held up as the one best way, the holiest way to mother, the you know, just it looks so good. But what if I can't recreate that because someone's a single mom or they do have a child with disability or there's a myriad of reasons why that might not transfer to another mom's life? So it's not about fitting into the box of what my friend does. It's about following the Lord and asking for his wisdom in whatever life he's given me.
6: Welcome to Family Life Today, where we want to help you pursue the relationships that matter most. I'm Dave Wilson.
7: And I'm Ann Wilson. 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This is Family Life Today.
6: Well, we're talking about motherhood today.
7: Yay.
6: Where should I go back? Should we go back to the hole in the wall? When our kids were little toddlers? I don't know why that came to my mind.
7: For those of you that haven't heard.
6: We haven't talked about this in years. Oh. And we don't need to talk about it. That was just a bad moment
7: in parenting when I kicked a hole in the wall out of my frustration with our three children.
6: Yeah. And then she patched it up with wallpaper so that Pastor Dave, when he came in the house, wouldn't see it.
7: It was not one of my finest moments.
6: And the
7: moments.
6: Boys ran right to it the second I walked. Look at Mom did. She's so strong.
7: Dad, you won't believe what Mom did today. And there's, you know what I remember about that moment?
6: What?
7: Feeling utter shame going to bed. I remember apologizing to the boys. Guys, I shouldn't have done that. I'm so sorry. But as a young mom and as an older mom, one of the things that we can carry is shame and guilt.
6: Yeah.
7: And it's a heavy thing to carry.
6: Well, today we're not talking about fallen motherhood.
7: Exactly.
6: That was sort of a fallen motherhood moment. We're talking about risen motherhood. And I know a lot of our listeners know these two women.
7: It's pretty great just because we have Emily Jensen and Laura Whiffler with us today. And you're a hero to many. Especially young moms who are struggling. So welcome to Family Life Today.
8: Oh, thank you for having us. It's a joy to be here.
5: Yes, we are so excited to be here.
6: I got to know, have you ever kicked a hole in the wall?
8: Man, I kind of wish I had that claim to fame. That's impressive. I'm not sure I could if I tried.
7: It shows you what was happening in my heart.
5: We've definitely had moments. I remember one time I had this like walkie-talkie app and I was messaging my dad and I was getting frustrated. We had three under three at one time. And
7: Were your twins born at that time?
5: Yes. So we had twins and they were all in the kitchen and they were asking for juice boxes or something. And I turned the messaging app on and I said something grumbly to them, you know, you just need to wait because I'm going to get you your juice in a minute or whatever. And then I looked down and I clicked it off and I went, you know, because my angry voice was caught on a message. Oh. And that was one of my moments where I just was kind of caught in my frustration and I felt embarrassed later.
7: Tell us about your families and about what you do.
5: Sure. So I'm Emily, and I've been married to my husband, Brad, for 14 years, and we have five kids ranging in ages from 6 to 11. And so to do that math, you have to put a set of twins in there. That's how that worked.
6: Yeah. I mean, you had five under five at one time.
5: Yeah, like my oldest turned five, and then I went into labor the next day with our fifth. So it's really close in there.
7: Whoa.
5: Yeah. Yeah, those were some wild years that I'm still looking back and recovering from a little bit.
7: Unbelievable.
6: And you married Laura's brother.
5: Yes, I'm married to one of Laura's older brothers. Yes. Mm-hmm.
7: So you're sister-in-laws.
8: We're family. Yes, we're sister-in-laws, which is so fun. And we get to work together, which is incredible. And so I'm Laura Whiffler, and I am married to Mike and have three kids. Emily and I live about a mile apart in central Iowa, so very close to one another, which is a joy. And my kids range from 10 to 6, no twins, math work perfectly.
6: And two of your boys right now are running around our studio.
8: That's
6: somewhere.
8: Right. It's
5: I'm
8: so
5: really
8: fun.
5: Curious what they're doing. They saw that Papa shot when they walked in. And
7: it's better not to
8: snacks,
7: know.
8: Pop, basketball. There's a Wii maybe.
7: Going to Universal tomorrow. Yeah. Life couldn't be better.
8: Oh, they are living the best life.
7: And you each, which is super unusual, have children that have disabilities. And we're going to talk about that as we go on. You've written a children's book on it, and you mention it in your other books as well.
6: So tell us about Risen Motherhood.
7: I remember going to my son and daughter-in-law's house, and your book, Risen Motherhood, was on the table. And Kendall...
6: This is years ago.
7: Yeah, Kendall said to me, have you read this book? And at the time, she had four kids. I guess she still has four kids. At the time, those kids
6: were... Well,
7: she
6: doesn't have five or nine.
7: But she had, I think she had four kids under five. Mm. And she said, this book is getting me through these hard, hard days.
8: Wow.
7: And I think that right after that is when we called you two and said, we can't wait to have you on. One of the things you talk about is, if Christ really changes everything, how does he change potty training? I laughed when I read that. Like, these are the things we think about when we're potty training. Like, does Jesus even care? Is this separate? So in it, this is the craziest thing. You explain the gospel.
6: Well, here's the thing.
7: I
6: pick up, you know, how many mother's books have I read?
8: Yeah.
6: You know, but I read yours.
8: Awesome.
6: Because I had to get ready for this interview. But, you know, and I'm seeing on the title, Gospel Hope. And I'm like, okay, how are they going to bring the gospel in? You don't just bring it in. Every chapter. Because when I read the first chapter and you go, creation, fall, redemption, consummation. Yeah. I'm a pastor. I preach this.
8: Yeah.
6: I'm like, oh, that's great. There's your theme. And here we're going to... You never leave it.
8: I know.
6: You pick a topic and you go...
7: We got a drum beat. We like... Yeah. We just play hard.
6: It's like in there. So I think it'd be great for our listeners. How would you explain that? Creation, fall, redemption, consummation.
5: Yeah. It's just a mnemonic device that helps us remember the big story of God's big story. And so when we think of the word creation, we're just thinking about God's design for mankind. When we're thinking about the fall, we're remembering that sin and brokenness has touched everything. The curse has touched everything in life. And then we're thinking about redemption. We're remembering that piece of the gospel that it's like Jesus came, he lived a perfect life, he died, he rose. And now, if you're following him, you get the Spirit, you get to be part of the church, right? There's hope. And then when we talk about consummation, we're really looking ahead to what's coming, right? When Jesus returns and all things are made new, you know, there's perfect, just judgment given. So all of those pieces become, I'd say, like little anchors that when you are processing through a practical situation and you're wondering, yeah, what does potty training have to do with the gospel? You know, you can start to go through those anchors in your mind, and that's how you can preach the gospel to yourself in that situation. And also know that it's part of a bigger story, right? This moment that you're experiencing is part of something that matters more, you know?
7: Mm-hmm. Give us an example of like, walk us through something in your life that you totally implemented.
6: I mean, it could be potty training, but it could be anything.
8: It's been a while since we've done that.
5: It's really rusty on potty training.
7: Maybe something you're going through now.
8: Yeah, let me think for a hot second. A lot of the stuff that we're looking at now is very, it's almost less practical as you move out of the young years. And so I'm thinking through like, you know, like media choices. That's something that I feel like even moms of really young children are thinking a lot about media choices, but that continues on. And I think as we think through the gospel, the mnemonic device, and that's not original to us. We hope everybody realizes we don't claim to have invented it. Many people have used it, but it has been really handy for us and helpful. But when we think about things like media choices, I mean, I don't know. This is where I got to like start thinking.
7: Yeah. Like personally, you're saying.
5: Say it again.
7: With your kids. What do you
5: With our kids.
8: Yeah.
5: Even.
8: Yeah. Like, what like a question moms a lot ask is, you know, well, what can I show my children?
5: Right. Yeah.
8: You know?
5: And it's good to know, like, hey, God designed us to love good stories and to enjoy fun and entertainment and things. Like, I think in and of itself, right, all that is good, true, and beautiful comes from God, mm-hmm. and our hearts long for that. Mm-hmm. And so our kids wanting to watch a good story or be entertained mm-hmm. or enjoy things, like, mm-hmm. that's great, right? There's nothing wrong with that. But then you have to think about that fall piece. Well, not every media choice post-fall, like, there's a lot of sin in there. There's things that are going to distort the truth. There's things that are not of God. And we want to be cautious about what we expose ourselves to and mm-hmm. what we're filling our minds and our hearts with. Mm-hmm. And so that redemptive piece is like, if you're following Jesus, well, you want to love like him, live like him, fill your mind with all that's good, true, and beautiful. And, you know, I don't know.
8: Yeah. Listen to the prompting of the Holy Spirit. Yeah. That's your conscience.
5: Yes,
8: you know, or that's not your conscience, but he prompts you and helps you know what is good and what is wrong to engage in. And I think then in looking at the hope of heaven, knowing that one day all media will be redeemed, all of those things, you know, we know that someday we're going to go to heaven and it's not going to be
7: hear the best, you know, of all the stories.
8: Yeah, exactly. We're not going to have to cover our eyes. We're not going to have to monitor these things. And that's just an incredible hope to look forward to. And so you can, I think, as we start to get the gospel under our skin and you start to learn to think in this way, and it is a learned way of thinking. This
7: I think that's key.
8: Mm-hmm. Yeah.
7: It's not something we may not naturally bend to.
8: Right. Mm-hmm. It's not natural.
7: Yeah. And so you have to be very intentional of making it become a habit, almost like the neuroplasticity in our brains. Like,
8: that's awesome.
7: We're going down this certain path that we haven't gone many times, but we're going to make this become a habit. I can remember our kids being little, cleaning toilets with three little boys who are potty training.
6: You mean cleaning the wall?
8: Because I didn't have to clean every area but the toilet.
7: And I can remember thinking, like, I don't see any good in this. And I remember, like, being in the Word later, and even being in the Word is hard for young moms. Now I would listen to it as a young mom, but I remember just catching moments like, I have to be in the Word. It's my anchor. But I remember after, I can't remember what I read, but I thought, that can be my worship moment.
8: For sure.
7: Like, God, there's not a time he hasn't seen me wiping a bottom, wiping noses, cleaning the sink, all the things that I'm doing. He notices that. And I could either complain and grumble about it, or I can make it this worship experience of like, I get to do these things. And my kids see my attitude about it. I just think that what you're doing is so stinking
6: practical. I mean, is
7: practical.
6: That something you're being able to live out now? Because you're in a phase with younger kids. I mean, they're running around our studio right now.
7: that's only
6: one of each of yours.
8: Yeah.
6: And that's your oldest. Mm-hmm. And when we walk in our daughter-in-law's houses, I mean, we remember. Because now we're grandparents.
8: Yeah.
6: But it's like it's chaos. And you can see.
7: And they're good moms.
6: They're awesome.
7: Every home with littles is chaos.
6: They're exhausted. And they're frazzled. And you can feel the tension in the marriage. Because it's a hard season of your life. So talk about that for you two. You're being moms and writing about it. Is it hard?
5: Of course.
8: Absolutely.
5: I think that's where the identity in Christ piece becomes so important. Because I think if our hope for our goodness before the throne of God is in how good we're doing as a mom, that's really discouraging. Because we've already talked about, you know, sometimes
7: shame.
5: You kick a hole in the wall, sometimes you yell, sometimes you do things, and you realize, like, you're just unable and you fall short and you don't have what it takes to be the perfect wife and the perfect mom and the perfect homemaker and the perfect worker and the perfect friend. Like, you're not going to be all of those things. But in Christ, we are fully righteous before the throne of God, and we get to rest in that. And then, you know, even Jesus wasn't in all places at all times, right? In his physical body, he was ministering to one person at a time, one group of people at a time, wherever God was leading him that day.
6: Yeah.
5: And so I think I take a lot of comfort in that idea that, yes, there's a lot of people who need me. You know, there's a lot of areas where I'm maybe not doing as much as I want to be doing, but I'm following, hopefully, step by step, moment by moment, what God is calling me to do that day. And that's all I can do.
7: Is that the kind of thing that when you go to bed, we have that choice of beating ourselves up, feeling the shame? I mean, the enemy is the accuser. So how have you done that? I'm sure that you guys have felt that. Laura, have you felt that when you've gone to bed?
8: Absolutely. And I loved how you said that you have a choice, because I think that's the thing we forget, is that our heads hit the pillow and suddenly the narrative is playing that we have failed, that we have been a bad mom. Here are all the ways that we haven't done it right. Here are all the ways we're going to be better tomorrow. And I think that that's the moment that we can just stop and say, hold on, I want to

0: there, we can also look at all these other things that, you know, Satan is just heaping on. And that's that condemnation that is extra that God hasn't placed there. And we can ask, well, Lord, is that something I should have done today? Maybe it's that we feel like, oh man, I was supposed to, you know, go get these errands done, or I was supposed to make this incredible party and I didn't get started planning this birthday party. Well, has God asked us to make big, huge birthday parties? You know, and that's where knowing the gospel and understanding what's in the Bible is so important for a mom, because when we do the day replay, we realize or have to remember what God is actually asking of us. Mm. And so often we're adding to the list of what a faithful mom looks like. And I'll never forget, someone once said to us, you know, she said, I'm so thankful that God hasn't asked me to be faithful in another mom's life, because that would be very, very hard. But we look at another's mom's life and we think she's being perfectly faithful. She's getting it all done. She's doing perfectly. And we look at ours and feel that we failed and measured up. But he only asks us to be faithful in our own. And actually, when it comes down to it, when we understand what God has really asked of moms, it's actually quite simple. You know, it's loving Jesus. It's loving our families. It's being faithful to our children, to raise them to know and love God. And all of these tertiary things that I think we add on that create that end of day guilt are really just extras that if we thought critically for a little while, I think we'd see that so many of those things, you know, we can leave at the cross and leave them there and don't have to worry about them.
1: Man, as we celebrate 50 years of ministry, we continue to hear stories of how God is transforming families through family life.
2: Like Andrew and Eileen, for example. When they married, they were so full of hope.
1: Weren't we all?
2: But life storms came fast. A newborn, family tension, and strains on their marriage, and their home just felt heavy. But God wasn't finished. 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And they were even, listen to this, able to help Andrew's parents reconcile after years of distance.
1: Which is really what it's all about.
2: Crazy.
1: God changes our marriage so we can impact others. Well, here's the thing. 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
2: 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And together, we can shape the next generation of families who walk with Christ.
3: I've watched Ann, obviously 43 years married now. Our oldest is 37, 36? I think it's 37.
0: Something in there.
3: But I've watched her carry, not now, but back in the earlier days, mom guilt. There's that mom shame. And then there's guilt that you just sort of address. Is that something you've been able to take to the cross? Mm-hmm. Or is it something you still carry? Or is it a daily, weekly, you know, sort of journey?
4: Yeah. I mean, I think every mom struggles with things that she regrets, moments that she looks back on in her day and thinks, ooh, I shouldn't have handled it that way. And then like Laura said, sometimes there's things that just expectations we've put on ourselves that aren't from scripture, that are nice to do, but
5: they could be from social media.
4: Sure, from social media. They can be from our friends. So one tool that Laura and I have used is just to say, like, you always want to examine your guilt. So no matter what it is, don't stuff it down or ignore it. And that's what we usually see moms do, is just they live with it.
3: Yeah.
4: It's just you internalize it deep inside. Don't live it like, don't live with
5: it.
4: Look
5: at
4: it. Yes, it becomes normal.
0: Just that hum of mom guilt is like their friend.
4: Because when you look at it, there's always freedom on the other side, because either you're going to look at it and find out that this is something you actually need to confess and repent, and there's freedom there, or you're going to look at it and God's going to give you that wisdom to say, you know what, this wasn't something that I had to do anyway. This is okay. This is something I can let go, and I can walk in freedom knowing that I don't have to do the elaborate birthday parties. You know, we were talking last night at dinner about traveling and like all the different trips people take their kids on. And I was telling Lori, you know, something that I rest in knowing is that that's a nice to do, but that's not God's requirement for my motherhood, is to take her.

0: kids on these amazing trips. And so that's something when I feel the guilt about that, I just let it go because I would love to, but that's not a biblical requirement for motherhood. So I think if moms can just examine their guilt, you know, then you can walk forward in freedom.
1: Emily and I will often say, you know, naming the feelings. Actually, Emily said this first to me, but now I say it all the time. Naming the feeling takes away like 70% of the feeling's power.
2: Oh,
1: you know,
2: that's good. Let's say that again, because this is really good for moms to listen to. Yeah.
1: So naming how you feel takes away about 70% of that feeling's power. And unscientific, maybe it is scientific.
0: I don't know. I gotta go find the stuff that I came from.
3: Sissy Goff would agree with you.
1: Okay,
3: she's always talking about naming the feeling.
1: Yes, and there is something there, I think, that when we can just even... when maybe we're confused, maybe it's end of day, kind of the replay that's going on. Maybe it's in the middle of the day and suddenly we feel anger because life is out of control or whatever it is. I have really learned that it is helpful for me to tell Emily or another good friend, hey, here's how I'm feeling, or here's what I am worried about, or here's what I'm upset about. And so often the moment that it comes out of our mouth, we don't even need a response quite yet. It is like, okay, that just, it takes out like the hotness of that feeling. And I think that sometimes when maybe we, as moms, we do get confused or we can't see clearly, we can't preach the gospel to ourselves with how we're feeling. If we can just bring in our friends, bring in the family member, tell our husband, whomever it might be, but to tell them how we're feeling, I think that there's a lot of power in just bringing that truth to light. Mm. And then also, you know, a lot of people look at Emily and I and they're like, wow, how did you get here? How did you learn all these things? Well, it's because we talked about it for hours and hours and hours and hours. And we have spent and logged just days on Voxer and other ways of talking with one another where we've learned together and we've grown together. And so that is like a huge encouragement, I think, for moms is they grow in this skill of understanding, identifying guilt, identifying shame, what you do afterwards, how to process the gospel. That is where you need to bring community in and bring in your friends and start naming things, start talking about things, being open about things and not hiding them.
2: I love how practical that is too. And also telling God everything you're feeling. Like one of our kids called the other day and I said, you know what you should do? Just walk to the end of your street. Talk to God, tell him everything you're feeling. And even that, it's almost like this balloon in your chest that's full. It just deflates as you're walking. And I think the friend piece is big. What are you saying to the women that say, I don't have anybody?
1: I think it's really common in motherhood to experience loneliness. Mm-hmm. And it's also really common to believe that you are all alone and you're the only one who understands what you're going through. No one could possibly get you. And at some level, everyone's life is very unique. And so there is some truth to that. But I also think that for someone who feels completely and utterly alone, at some level, my encouragement to them would be to say, perhaps you have felt great sorrow because, like for me, a child with disabilities. But I have many friends who may not relate on that level of a child with disabilities, but they have known grief. They have known pain. They have known their life not maybe going the way that they thought. And so there are people that I think we can find and connect with that if we perhaps have a broader view of what a friend can look like and what understanding can look like and encouragement in the gospel can look like, suddenly friendship can be formed. Mm. And it's also putting yourself in places where you can find friends. And again, in young motherhood, oftentimes we are isolated to our home or just going to work and back home. And there are not a lot of ways to make connections, or we feel too tired to make that connection, or we feel like it'd be too much work to get our kids out. But it is always worth the work. And it may take time. It may take a year or two or more of praying and asking God to give you a friend. But it also means that we have to go into spaces where we can make those friends. So the local church obviously is a huge place for a young mom to make friends. And so many churches have incredible programs designed just for that because we know that that's a really hard season for moms. It may mean texting neighbors. It may mean getting involved in your school's PTO or in the daycare programming. I mean, there are a lot of ways if we just say, okay, I'm willing to make some effort. But I think what happens very quickly is that we sort of kind of fold in on ourselves. And that's what Satan wants. He wants us to believe that there's no one out there that can get us. There's no one out there that can help us. There's no one that wants to even be a friend. But there's another mom out there, I'm sure, that feels just like you. And if we can get you guys to the same spot, hopefully at your local church, there's a friendship to be had.
3: Well, nothing like having Emily and Laura talk about motherhood.
2: Well, I have wanted to get these two on for so long, so it was so good to have them. Again, their book is called Risen Motherhood, Gospel Hope for Everyday Moments.
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4: 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And when contacting the ministry, please mention that you listen on KLVV.
5: Welcome to Breakpoint, a daily look at an ever-changing culture through the lens of unchanging truth. For the Colson Center, I'm John Stone Street. In an old bit entitled Everything is Amazing and Nobody is Happy, comedian Louis C.K. mocked just how crabby people can be today, despite living in an age so much better and easier than any other time in human history. Well, in a similar way, National Review senior editor Charles C.W. Cook recently wrote about the lack of optimism in contemporary America, even amidst such great advancements. In an essay entitled Against Misery, Cook, a self-identified atheist, claimed Americans have reason to be optimistic and to push back against the doldrums of contemporary despair. Here's what he wrote, quote, "Per Gallup, 81% of Americans are either very or somewhat satisfied with their lives, while just 20% are either very or somewhat satisfied with the way things are going in the United States in general. And why wouldn't they be when, day in, day out, our leaders declaim and condemn and lament the awful state of things?" End quote. Well, this staggering gap that's been identified by this Gallup data is worth exploring. Cook noted that even amidst the negative views about our country, often portrayed by political leaders in the media, Americans are still pretty happy about their lives. And they should be, given that we have the strongest economy in the world, the most durable constitutional system, the strongest military, we're the home of the world's tech industry, among other critical factors. Well, there's much to appreciate about Cook's analysis, including his observation that people think and operate within the framework of a worldview. There is, however, more to say from the framework of a distinctly Christian worldview. Specifically, that our options are never merely between optimism and pessimism. Christians are right to lament moral collapse, but they should never be reduced to despair. At the same time, Christians should not be merely optimistic and cheerful or just merely against misery. Instead, as Paul wrote, God's people should abound in hope. And this is not the kind of hope wrongly defined as wishful thinking that's used by political campaigns. Peter described it in his first epistle, a letter full of hope with both a subject and an object for hope, that Christians are born again to a living hope through the resurrection of Jesus Christ. Paul also underscored the reality that Jesus Christ is Lord throughout his epistles, especially in his prayer for the saints at Ephesus that's recorded in Ephesians 1:18. There, Paul prayed that they might, quote, "know what is the hope to which he has called you, a hope that he also anchored in the death, burial, and resurrection of Jesus Christ." Though Cook certainly makes a compelling case for optimism in our time and also the need for a revival of what William Wordsworth called the happy warrior, his analysis is based on the temporal, not the eternal. And that kind of hope is vulnerable to corruption and loss. To learn more about the biblical idea of hope and how it can ground us for the challenges of this cultural moment, check out Truth Rising, the study. 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For the Colson Center, I'm John Stone Street with Breakpoint.
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